0: She was in Washington.
1: This was kind of Donald Trump's signature policy. It's something he's campaigned on throughout his political career. And he made this executive order on the first day of his second term in office. Now we are at the final decision by the Supreme Court, and they have rejected his challenge to the right to immediate citizenship to babies born here on American soil by 6 justices to 3.
0: A three-year-old boy has been found alive 6 days after 2 destructive earthquakes in Venezuela. Rescue teams say his vital signs were good as he was taken to hospital. The death toll from the quakes is nearing 2,000, with tens of thousands unaccounted for. Pay increases take effect from today for the country's lowest paid workers. A 6% rise will take Australia's minimum weekly wage above $1,000 for the first time. Award workers will get a 4.75% increase. ACTU Secretary Sally McManus urging workers to check the new rate has been correctly applied.
2: If it hasn't, you've got to get onto it straight away, because that's got to be lawfully paid to everyone on those minimum award wages.
0: And drivers are being told to expect a rise in fuel prices from today. The government's reduction to the fuel tax is being halved, raising prices by 16 cents per litre. The NRMA's Peter Currie says prices have come down from record highs 3 months ago.
3: We've seen pretty significant falls from the record highs in April. We've also taken into consideration the fact that the government cut the excise. Half of that's not now going back on.
0: And shark spotting drones are being rolled out across all Sydney beaches today, kicking off year-round patrols. Popular beaches will be prioritised under the state's expanded shark monitoring program, which will also increase the length of daily patrols from dawn till dusk. Surf Life Saving New South Wales chief executive Steve Pearce says more than 500,000 flights will be carried out over the next 12 months.
4: The drones that we have will be in the air for around 220,000 hours, and if you think about how far that distance is, it's about 4.5 million kilometres that drones are going to be flying for the next 12 months right along the coastline here, looking for sharks to keep the swimmers safe.
0: The Australian dollar is buying 69.1 US cents. This is Air News. Firstly to tennis, and a dream has come true for one young Aussie at Wimbledon. Air Sports' Paul Walsh is there.
5: The much-anticipated return of Serena Williams to Grand Slam tennis has been short-lived after 20-year-old Maya Joint defeated the 7-time Wimbledon champion in 3 sets, 6-3, 6-7, 6-3. Although there were glimpses of brilliance from the 44-year-old, it was Joint who moved the ball from side to side, working the former champion to all points of the court. For Joint, the match overall was a surreal experience.
6: I mean, she has such an aura, she's such a legend, and this court has so many huge names that have played on it. I've been dreaming about this moment since I was a little kid, so this is pretty crazy.
5: In other day two action, 3 more Australians have made it through to the second round with solid wins to James Duckworth, Kimberly Birrell and Alex Demonar. For the Demon, it was a slow start that saw him down 3-love before getting on the board and finally taking control of the match. Final score, 7-5, 6-1, 6-love.
0: At the World Cup, Norway are through the round of 16 after a 2-1 victory over the Ivory Coast. In cricket, Australia's women are through to the T20 World Cup final after they downed the West Indies by 8 wickets, set a target of 126. A 63-run partnership between Beth Mooney and Ash Gardner saw Australia finish the chase with 7 overs to spare. Australian Independent Radio News.
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8: When you're waiting for news, maybe you're facing a setback or wondering if things will ever improve, it can be really difficult to stay positive in the way that you're thinking about things. In the Bible, in Romans chapter 12 and verse 12, it gives us an encouragement to hold on to hope, to remain patient through difficulties, and to keep turning to God in prayer, even when answers seem distant or delayed. It simply says, be joyful in hope, patient in affliction, and faithful in prayer.
9: I'm Angelique.
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10: 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Definitely worth it.
9: The proposal was a massive, memorable moment. I just remember thinking, like, I can't believe this is happening.
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8: Okay, welcome to the show. You're tuned into The Daily. Cam here. We've had a coffee and we are roaring and ready to go. All right, still to come. New music from The Afters has just landed. Josh Havens, the band's lead singer, says a lot of people are likening this new song to some of the band's earlier stuff. I will cover this off for you at the news desk. And a sneak peek into For King & Country's plans for a new song dropping next week. We'll give you a little teaser a little bit later on in the show. Toby Mac is our artist of the week. He just dropped the guest list edition of his latest album, Heaven On My Mind. All the originals, but reimagined collabs with an all-star cast. He talks to us about another one of these songs later on. But next, time to get you thinking, but in a good way. Because sometimes we can overthink things to within an inch of its life. But maybe there's a better way that we need to be approaching it. Yep, my hands up here for all the overthinkers. Our daily thought is coming up right after this.
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0: Are you tuned into the Daily? Cam here. Let's get you thinking. It's time for our Daily Thoughts.
1: Something to think about.
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0: Today's thought is for the overthinkers that walk among us. If you can overthink the worst, you better believe you can overthink the best, too. It sounds almost too simple, doesn't it? But the more that you sit with it, the more that you realize how strange our minds can actually be. Because, I mean, think about it. Most of us are incredibly creative when it comes to imagining disaster. We don't just think, what if this doesn't work out? We build entire movies in our heads. What if I fail? What if they reject me? What if everything falls apart? And yet somehow, these imagined futures can feel more real than what's actually happening. But every now and then, I've caught myself wondering, why do we trust our worst-case scenarios so much? Why does my brain treat catastrophe like a realistic prediction, but it treats hope like wishful thinking? Like if I'm waiting for medical results, I can spend hours imagining the worst outcome. If I'm applying for a job, I can convince myself I've already been rejected. Yet I almost never spend the same energy asking, what if it works out? What if I'm stronger than I think? And what if this turns into something really good? Now, of course, overthinking the best isn't about pretending that bad things can't happen. It's not toxic positivity. It's more like just recognizing that if your mind is capable of inventing fearful stories, well, you better believe that it's also capable of imagining hopeful ones. And that's the real point of this quote. Not that we should be ignoring reality, but that we should question why our imagination so often works against us when it could, at least occasionally, would be nice, working for us as well. So remember, if you can overthink the worst, you better believe you can overthink the best too. That's worth thinking about. That's your Daily Thought.
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0: Alex here, the new general manager at One Way FM. I just wanted to say a massive thank you to everybody who contributed to our appeal. A huge thank you, and please keep tuning in to One Way FM. 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

Still to come on the daily, brand new music from the Afters. It's a new day, it's a new life. They've just released the follow-up to New Day, New Life. A new song called It's Gonna Get Better. We'll tell you about it a little bit more at the news desk in just a second. But quickly, thank you so much. Over the last couple of weeks, as you heard the need to be able to keep this listener-funded station on the air broadcasting, because of your incredible donations, funding was able to be raised. And thank you so very, very much for believing in what the station can accomplish. It's only because of your incredible and generous support. So if you did give, thank you so much. Your support is very, very much appreciated. All right, next. Another look at your artist of the week, Toby Mac. He tells us about a song called Lord, It Feels Good. We're going to play the brand new collab with Geo that appears on the guest list edition of his latest album, Heaven On My Mind. That's coming up for you next at The Daily.

0: No one should have to go it alone. 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

0: Still to come on the daily, new music from the Afters. It's a new day, it's a new life. They followed up this song with a brand new E called It's Gonna Get Better. Hear what lead singer Josh Havens has had to say about it. And I'll give you a listen if you've missed it so far at the news desk. After we have another look at your artist of the week, Toby Mac. We're celebrating the release of his brand new album, Heaven on My Mind, the Guest List Edition. It's a repackaged album with all the original songs from the first album, but all of the tracks have been turned into superstar collabs, if you don't mind. We played the Forrest Frank version of the title track yesterday, John Redick on Nothing Sweeter to kick things off on Monday. And today we're looking at a song that seems to be the one that's getting a little bit of love at the moment on socials. It's his current single called Lord It Feels Good, but this song has him teaming up with Geo. Before we get to the new version, here's what Toby's got to say about this song.
1: I find it pretty easy to tell myself that God loves me. But for me to actually take the time to stop and open up his word and receive his love, like to actually receive it, to actually know that he sees me and cares about my day is a whole nother thing. How are we possibly going to know that God loves us if we don't give him a voice into our lives? Giving him a voice into our lives is by stopping and opening his word. I wrote this one after one of those moments where I stopped. And I know it's a bop. It's supposed to make you smile and bob your head, as you should be doing, because Lord, it feels good to be loved by you.
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1: Hey there, Mariah here from One Way FM. 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

0: 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Let's get into the news. There's a lot going on to cover off for you.
1: I like to get the daily news.
0: Not long after the release of New Day, New Life, the Afters have just dropped another brand new song called It's Gonna Get Better. Lead singer Josh Haven says people are comparing this to some of their older tunes.
2: A lot of people have been saying it sounds kind of like some of our older music. And when you hear it, we just want you to know that no matter how hard this life gets, you're never stuck there. God is always with you, and I promise you, it's going to get better.
0: Here's a little bit of the song if you haven't caught it.

0: goes on to say that through all the years that we've toured as a band, we've heard people share their stories of brokenness and loss. I believe that God isn't afraid of our questions, our loss, our hurt, the hard things we go through. Those things are precious to God. This new song, alongside New Day, New Life, form part of the forthcoming new album that's set to drop later this year.
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0: still to come on the daily for King and Country. I'll tell you about their plan to release a brand new song at the end of next week. I'll tell you what it's called and a little 10-second little sneak peek listen to it. Another track that's going to showcase on their brand new forthcoming album, The Most Beautiful Colours. As well as that, Dr. Jody Richardson from the Well Hello Anxiety podcast is going to join us. We're going to talk about mental health. And if anxiety is something that you struggle and you wrestle with, well, we're going to pose a really interesting question today to talk into it, that what if anxiety isn't the problem? What if anxiety isn't the problem? What else could possibly be going on? Dr. Jody Richardson's going to be here. We're going to talk through it on the daily next hour.
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0: 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Hello.
1: Hello. Good to see you. Good to be back.
0: All right. So you pose a pretty big question on the podcast this week, and it's simply, what if, and I love what if questions, but what if anxiety isn't the problem? This is big. Where do we even begin to start to understand this one?
1: I know. And anyone listening will be thinking, well, hang on, it is the whole problem. And so this week's guest was really interesting because what she did was she said, well, what is it signaling? Anxiety is often there to tell, well, it's there to tell us something. It's information. And so it's about kind of like peeling back the layers and looking at what's behind it.
0: So where do we start to draw the line between anxiety that is the normal emotion that all of us feel from time to time, as opposed to something that actually you need to start to seek professional support for? What's the line there?
1: Anxiety is really normal, and I think you've touched on something really important, and it comes and goes when there is a challenge that we're facing, maybe something new, something that we really care about. And so for the person that is listening who has to interview someone today or be in an interview today, it's really normal to feel that anxiety. It'll settle after it passes. But anxiety that's frequent, that's extreme, that's getting in the way of being able to do the daily kind of things of life, that's anxiety that's become a problem. But I always like to say, if you're not sure, go and have a chat to your GP, because they'll help you to kind of work out where you're at.
0: How can you begin to, and you used this phrase in the episode this week about being anxiety stuck or stuck with anxiety. So how do you begin to, is it becoming unstuck? Is that the way that you talk about it? Or to be able to move forward with it, still a part of life? Or what's the best way to describe that?
1: Yeah, and Dee was so interesting the way she talked about this, because she has a sort of an acronym that she uses to sort of support people to move through. But yeah, getting stuck in anxiety is just, that is when it is a problem, because it does stop you from being able to do things. You have these feelings in your body, the racing heart, the all of the physical symptoms, the worries maybe, and the emotions that come with it. And so what we ultimately want to support people to do, and what this conversation will help with, is to kind of recognise that anxiety is often a signal that, you know, something's happening or something needs addressing, and that, you know, when we can listen to that, and that you can get the right support to start to ease it and dial it down, that ultimately it's about being able to move forward and do the things that are important, even if a bit of anxiety has to come along. There's a great metaphor. Have I got a moment to share a tiny metaphor with you? If you picture kind of yourself in a tug of war with your anxiety, anxiety's at one end, you're at the other.
0: Yeah.
1: That struggle, that fight, that's that fear, that's that fight, that's what keeps anxiety really kind of a huge problem. If we just think about just letting go of the rope, it doesn't mean anxiety's gone away, but when we let go of the rope, we're free to get some more support, to live our lives, to drop the struggle, and to start letting go of some of that fear as well.
0: Yeah, lots to unpack. I feel like we've only really just scratched the surface. And so I'm so glad that there's a full episode of The Potty out this week that really dives full on into this. Dr. Jodie Richardson from the Well Hello Anxiety podcast, always appreciate your time. Thanks for a great chat.
1: Thanks, Kev.
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0: Still to come on the daily, I know your love for King and Country. The big news is that they're planning to drop more new music next week. I'll tell you the name of the song and a little sneak peek teaser of 10 seconds. We'll cover this off at the news desk very soon. But quickly, thank you so much for your incredible support over the last couple of weeks, in particular, as we headed up to the end of financial year yesterday. It's because of your incredible support that critical funding was able to be raised. You gave, you were generous, and cannot thank you enough for giving and for playing your part to help keep the station on the air. All right, next, we're going to hit rewind. We've got a little bit of nostalgia. We've got a trip down memory lane for you. Might have forgotten about this song. We'll revisit it next at the Daily.
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0: Has faith or religion shaped your life in some way? Maybe it's your beliefs today, or the values you were raised with, or the community you've stayed connected to. When the census asks what religion you identify with, it's worth thinking beyond just a label. It can also reflect the people, experiences, and communities that have shaped your life. So, this August, take a moment. If Christianity is part of your story, record it.
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0: Still to come on The Daily, a sneak peek listen at the new song from For King and Country called What If I Told You. We'll cover this off at the news desk after we hit rewind.
1: Are you telling me you built a time machine?
0: All right, we're journeying back almost a decade, which is really weird to think about, the 2017. That was just yesterday, right? Well, that was 9 years ago. The song that we're about to dive into topped the Billboard chart at the start of July. It hit the number one spot for just this week before it got dethroned a week later. But it's one of my favourite songs that Lecrae has put out with Tori Kelly. Now, Tori, in and of her own right, just a couple of weeks ago, put out another brand new album. But this song was called I'll Find You. And in a statement announcing the song, Lecrae talked about the inspiration behind it. He said, "Life is a precious gift, a gift that we often take for granted until it's threatened. Pain can be a haunting reminder to appreciate every waking moment. So we wrote a song to share our hope in the midst of that pain. At the time of this song's composition, some of our loved ones were battling cancer. We wanted to encourage them to hold on and tell them that we are here, waiting, hoping, praying, and fighting with them. Some have been released from their pain forever. Others are still fighting. Hold on." There's a pretty powerful music video that was filmed inside a hospital as well for this song, but it topped the charts this week, 9 years ago. Lecrae and Tori Kelly, I'll Find You. It's your daily flashback.

0: 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It's Cam here as we fire off one last little bit of news for you on the show today.
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0: How about some more brand new music from For King and Country? You are a miracle. Yep. Miracle didn't drop all that long ago, but the boys have just posted up online. We're dropping in to tell you our next single, What If I Told You, is yours July 10. Now, there's a 10-second snippet of the song that they've uploaded as well. Check this. What if I told you? God will be a cover when you need it. Closer than a brother when you bleed it. I can only say it because I've seen it. That's it. Disappears just 10 seconds. That drops Friday next week, July 10. What If I Told You from For King and Country. It's going to play a part in their fifth studio album, The Most Beautiful Colours. That's coming September 18.

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7: Should have been long gone now, yeah. 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

0: And that wraps up the Daily. I can't believe we're here already. What a big show. It's been a massive last 3 hours. Thanks so much for sticking around. Thanks for being a part of the show today. Tomorrow, Brett and Kate Ryan from Focus on the Family Australia will be with us offering some more of their incredible expertise and advice. Another look at your artist of the week, Toby Mac. As we continue to showcase some of the brand new songs that he's just dropped off his guest list edition of his latest album, Heaven on My Mind. The album came out last year, but this new edition with some all-star collabs just dropped over the last week. And we're going to hear Toby again talking a little bit more about one of these songs tomorrow on The Daily. Hope you can join me.
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1: News.
0: This is Air News Canberra. Good morning, I'm Steve Barker. Investigations continue into a crash involving six trucks that closed the Hume Highway in both directions west of Goulburn. More from Peter Jones.
2: The crash occurred just after 5 a.m. yesterday, about 30 kilometres from Goulburn, near the Windmills Rest Area. A New South Wales Fire and Rescue spokesperson says it appears two trucks collided and careered into four other rigs at the roadside rest stop. The spokesperson has told the Canberra Times one truck was carrying 8 tonnes of gas canisters, while another was laden with a load of mixed alcoholic drinks, fueling the fire. Paramedics assessed six people who were not injured, but two drivers were taken to Goulburn Hospital for mandatory blood and alcohol testing. Peter Jones, Air News.
0: The highway was closed in both directions for hours between Gunning and Cullerin Road in Breadalbane, and a crime scene has been established. ACT Greens members have voted for their new leader, choosing interim leader Joe Clay over returned MLA Rebecca Vassarotti. The vote also saw member for Yarrabee, Andrew Braddock, elected as deputy leader of the party. Ms Clay replaces former ACT Greens leader Shane Rattenbury, who resigned from politics in April after leading the party for 14 years. A university study has trained humans to spot AI-generated faces. Peter Carey with this story.
3: Experts say deepfake faces have become so realistic, it's difficult for people to tell them apart from real humans. ANU Associate Professor Amy Dorr says the training could help reduce AI fraud.
4: Over repeated exposure, participants build an intuitive sense of spotting AI faces in the same way that expertise often develops through experience rather than learning explicit rules.
0: Two former Ernst & Young contractors have been charged after allegedly accessing the Prime Minister's Commonwealth Bank account information without authorisation while working at the bank. The pair, aged in their 20s, were dismissed following an internal investigation, with one also accused of distributing Anthony Albanese's personal information in a menacing or harassing way. The ACT Auditor General has found there was no proper analysis supporting a decision to reduce pool requirements at the Phillip Swimming and Ice Skating Centre development site for a 50-metre outdoor pool to a 25-metre indoor pool. A report tabled in the Legislative Assembly found government agencies did not undertake a specific assessment of future needs for the Phillip Pool before changing planning requirements under the new territory plan. The audit also found a consultation report incorrectly stated that a sport and recreation needs analysis had determined a 25-metre pool would meet community requirements. The Auditor General says no such analysis has been undertaken as described and that the statement misrepresented the extent of work used to justify the change. The Greens believe businesses should pay about $1 billion in superannuation to teenagers that work for less than 30 hours. A number of big employers already pay children under 18, that is, superannuation, but at least 500,000 are missing out. The Greens are pushing to have the measure included into law as part of its ongoing budget negotiations with the federal government. Now to Air Sport. And Canberra's historic annual Prime Minister's 11 match will not be held at Manuka Oval for the first time in 75 years of the fixture's existence, in a shock move less than a year from England's Test team completely snubbing the iconic game. Cricket Australia confirmed yesterday the next iteration will be played in Melbourne in March next year. What is being described as a one-off PM's 11 move to Melbourne will make the game part of a week-long festival of cricket amid the 150th anniversary Test on March 11 to 15. I'm Steve Barker. This is Air News Canberra.
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1: We all want our children to thrive, but today, more than ever, many of our kids are struggling with a spirit of fear. 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We have a helpful resource called Understanding and Navigating Anxiety. 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Remember, 1 Peter 5 verse 7 says, "Cast all your anxiety on Him because He cares for you." 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

0: Faith Bites with Dr. Hilary Moroney. Bite-sized Bible wisdom to nourish your faith.
1: Hello, this is Hilary with Faith Bites, and we're considering how Psalm 23 is actually a wonderful psalm that keeps us free from fear. I never really saw this before in this light. And it's such a powerful psalm, and the Word of God is living and active, a double-edged sword. And beloved, I want to invite you to have a look at these verses, particularly verse 4 with me today. And the Lord says, "Yea, even though I walk through the valley of the shadow of death." This was David. He was in the middle of so many enemies. They were out. Saul and all his forces were trying to kill him. And there was just endless battles and difficulties. And he felt like he was walking through the valley of the shadow of death. And some of those places in the Judean wilderness where he was hiding, there were great big ravines of rocks. And it was like the sunlight really hardly ever penetrated to the bottom of them. And he'd probably be hiding and walking through and trying to keep hidden and out of the way of those who had evil intent. But you know what? He says, "I will fear no evil." Not because the enemies won't find him, but because you, Lord, you're with me. David knew God's presence, and he was never shy to cry out to the name of the Lord to help him. And he says, and I pray we will say the same thing whatever we're walking through. "I will fear no evil, for you, my Lord Jesus, you are with me." You know, he's walking right beside us. He's got his arm right around us. He's holding us close to him. If we need a cuddle, we need that reassurance. We need that sense of his presence and his surrounding us. We often look at Psalm 91 and pray that as a prayer of protection. One of those pictures is beautiful. He keeps us under the shelter of his wings. That's like being under his arm, and he's holding us close. And then David had this revelation that he is the shepherd. He has a rod and a staff, and those are his rod of authority. And you know, a shepherd can hook a sheep that's got itself stuck in the briars out and protect and bring them out of any trouble. And if the sheep's going off in the wrong direction, maybe gets a bit of a knock on the butt. But you know what? Jesus is that good shepherd to keep us safe. And he said that, "Lord, you comfort me. You comfort me in my time of trial and trouble." And this is my prayer for you today. Whatever you're going through, you would know the comfort, the God of comfort, the comfort of the Holy Spirit, the Paraclete, that will be so near in your heart, surrounding you, and give you peace. In Jesus' precious name, amen.

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What is it about running out of toilet paper? If we run out of milk, it's inconvenient. But if we run out of toilet paper, it's an utter catastrophe. It's hard to imagine being any more desperate than that moment when you use up that last piece of toilet paper, your pants are down, you are utterly helpless. What can we do? This is when I like to read Psalm 69, because the person writing Psalm 69 is even more desperate than we are. They describe themselves as disgraced, covered in shame, mocked, scorned, but they call out to God and God saves them. We worship a God who saves. He raised Jesus from the dead and one day he will raise us from the dead. But in the meantime, it might be a good idea to stock up on toilet paper. G'day, I'm Sam Chan with God in 60 Seconds. For more space to think and talk about God, go to thirdspace.org.

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1: Did you know that there was a time when religion almost killed me? I used to be caught up in an endless web of do's and don'ts. I thought that that was what Christianity was all about. I had a barren, joyless religion. And it's a key reason why many people choose not to believe in or follow God. A lack of joy in your Christian walk could indicate that you have been centering your life on yourself rather than on Jesus. It could indicate that you are serving God for the wrong reasons. A focus on self ends in death. It's deadly religion. The religious leaders of Christ's day were deep into deadly religion, and Jesus said that they were spiritually as dead as tombs filled with dead men's bones. Jesus tells us that he didn't come to kill, but to give life. The Bible says, "Be full of joy always, because you belong to the Lord." So remember, avoid deadly religion like the plague.
0: To receive GNU's Unlimited daily devotional email, visit goodnewsunlimited.com.
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1: Hey there, Mariah here from One Way FM. 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
1: In the midst of crisis, it can feel like God has abandoned us. When we're in the depths of the COVID-19 pandemic, with major cities locked down, economic futures in the balance, and people's mental health under pressure, there was a general sense of hopelessness. David wrote Psalms that were deeply personal and reflected his own fears and concerns. Yet he finishes one of his Psalms with these words, "But I trust in your unfailing love. My heart rejoices in your salvation. I will sing the Lord's praise, for he has been good to me." If you're in the midst of a crisis, struggle, or a general sense of hopelessness, let these thoughts from the Psalms be your word of encouragement today. Stay strong.
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0: joy, deep, abiding joy, is simply the most wondrous thing. Not happiness. Happiness ebbs and flows depending on your circumstances. Joy, on the other hand, sticks with you through all your ups and downs. Hi, I'm Bernie Diamond, and welcome again to Fresh. With all my heart, I know that God wants you to live in His deep, abiding joy for every minute of every day for the rest of your life. And that joy isn't something you conjure up on your own. It's transferred into the deepest recesses of your being by Jesus Himself. If you've ever enjoyed cool air from an air conditioner on a sweltering hot day, you've benefited from the physics of heat exchange. Hot and cool fluids run through separate channels. Heat passes through a thin wall, so the hot side is cooled and the cool side becomes refreshingly cold. That's how Jesus describes His joy transfer to His fearful followers on the night before His crucifixion. John chapter 15, verse 11. I have said these things to you so that My joy may be in you and that your joy may be complete. He doesn't merely cheer us on from a distance. He transfers His own joy into us. His joy flows into our weary hearts, filling us with what He Himself carries, so that our joy too may be complete. Do you see the transfer, the exchange that He's describing? My joy in you, so that your joy may be complete. But like a heat exchange, the joy exchange depends on proximity, on being close to Jesus, on abiding in Him, on listening to Him, on obeying Him. That's how the joy exchange happens, through closeness and intimacy. May Jesus' joy in you be complete. That's God's word, fresh for you today.
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1: There's a lovely phrase in the Bible. It describes the feeling that our hearts are burning. Have you ever felt like that? So convicted of truth that your heart feels like it's burning. In the Gospel account, after Jesus rose from the dead, he appeared to the women at the tomb and then to two men walking on the road to Emmaus. At first, they didn't recognize Jesus, but later, when he broke bread, they knew who he was. They said, "Were not our hearts burning within us while he talked with us on the road?" They recognized that feeling of conviction, and then they immediately returned to Jerusalem, found the other disciples and said, "It's true, the Lord has risen and appeared to Simon." I love the way their sense of conviction immediately led to action and to sharing of truth. In the same way, we have also sensed the truth of the Lord Jesus through his word and his spirit, and we long to share it with others. We can be thankful for hearts that have burned within us. This is Everyday Stories with Naomi Reid.

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0: Hi, I'm Alex Cook, and today I want to talk to you about money and idolatry. When we think about idolatry, we tend to think of the Israelites bowing down and worshipping a golden calf. In our Western society, idolatry is something that's usually a good thing that gets taken too far. Working hard is a good thing. Owning a home is a good thing. Having a nice holiday from time to time to relax and rejuvenate is a good thing. The problem is when we take it too far. The danger is that these things control us and consume much of our thought life. That is when idolatry has gotten a foothold in our lives. I used to read car magazines voraciously, but ended cutting back on them, not because car magazines are bad, but because I found myself wanting more and more expensive cars. It got to the point where it was really impacting me. What I'm saying is that we need to be careful not to take any one thing too far, where that one thing becomes the only thing. After all, the only ultimate thing is having Jesus in our life. It's the only thing of lasting eternal value. So let me challenge you today by asking you this. Are there any possessions or plans in your life that are distracting you from your love of God and holding you back from the purpose that He has for you? If so, it's easy to fix, and God loves a repentant heart. He'll help you get back on track and live for Him each day. I'm Alex Cook for wealthwithpurpose.com.
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1: 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It reminds us that while we can't control the future, we can point our children toward the one who is already there. 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Remember, 1 Peter 5 verse 7 says, "Cast all your anxiety on Him because He cares for you." 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

0: The census is coming this August, and one of the questions quietly shapes how Australia understands itself. It asks, what is your religion? For some people, that question feels simple, a personal belief, a label. But for others, it reflects something wider. Family background, values, school communities or organisations that continue to shape daily life. When that question is left blank, it can miss part of that picture. If Christianity is part of your story in any of those ways, take a moment to reflect it. Because every answer helps show Australia as it really is.
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1: Post the COVID pandemic, with people reassessing their lives, there's a new term, quiet quitting. This refers to people who remain in their roles but now have a new attitude. It's demonstrated by Zayed Khan, a 25-year-old engineer in New York, who posted a quiet quitting video that racked up 3 million views in 2 weeks. Khan explained the concept this way: you're quitting the idea of going above and beyond. You're no longer subscribing to the hustle culture mentality that work has to be your life. Some see this as slack, but in reality, it's a positive move. Your life should be marked by a balance between your work, your social, your family life, and your spiritual life. Perhaps more of us should quietly quit.
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1: When I was in year 8, I had an exam I didn't want to go to, and I was thinking of every possible excuse I could use to get out of it. Then at lunchtime, I was playing soccer, and as I jumped up to headbutt the ball, someone took my legs out, and I ended up landing on my wrist, and it snapped. The good news was I missed the exam, but I ended up breaking my wrist. It was a win-lose situation. God promises you that His blessings come without any pain attached. That's because Jesus has already paid the price for your sins at the cross, so that you can be completely forgiven and also set up to receive all of God's blessings. And when God blesses you, it's always win-win. Why not thank Jesus and receive all that He's done for you today?
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0: 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I just wanted to say a massive thank you to everybody who contributed to our appeal. 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

fade eventually. So if our time is running out, day after day, we'll make the mundane a masterpiece. Oh my, my, oh my, my love, I take one look at you, you're taking me out.

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9: 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This and more ahead this weekend, kicking us off, the latest from Adelaide singer-songwriter Lily.

Dangerous Game from the anthology album released at the end of May by Lily. So good to see a few singles again coming from Justin Michael.

0: Here comes the day. Justin Michael on Aussie Grown. Here's a message from Nelly.
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0: Ready to move. Mum of three boys, Rebecca Willis on Aussie Grown. Coming up, another hot set of new music with Steeple Mouse, the daughter of our artist spotlight artist this week, and Jemima N. But first, Darren Cogan in the artist spotlight.
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0: Born in Glen Innes, but Wagga Wagga raised, Darren Cogan loves nothing more than getting back out to regional areas to share his music and taking his tribute shows to audiences who often miss out on the big city performances. It's easy to see his musical influences as his tribute shows honour the likes of Cat Stevens, James Taylor, Glen Campbell, John Denver, and with Damien Leith, the songs of Lennon and McCartney. In late 2021, he released the Dear August EP with his talented daughter Olivia, whose new single we'll hear very shortly in the new music set. But back to Wagga Wagga, where the Wagga Beach is the place to be every day straight after work at 5 o'clock. This is the 5 o'clock wave. Darren Cogan, our Sydney-based guest in the Artist Spotlight.

0: 5 o'clock wave. I think it's called The 5 o'clock wave. Darren Coggan, his previous single on Aussie Grown Across the Nations. Out of spotlight this week as we welcome the man himself to the microphone. G'day, Darren. How you going?
1: G'day, Hank. I'm really well, thank you, mate. And great to chat with you again. And thank you. Thank you for your support with this song and my career. I really appreciate it.
0: As I said, it's always such a great pleasure to work with such wonderful artists producing great Australian music. So thank you as well. Let's talk about that song, The 5 o'clock Wave. I didn't think there were any waves in Wagga Wagga, but I'm wrong, I believe.
1: Well, look, there is. I grew up, I'm from Wagga. That's my hometown. I grew up in that beautiful city. And you know, growing up in Wagga, you're as a young local, you know, you grow up learning about the legend of the 5 o'clock wave. It's a very true story about this mighty one singular wave that makes its way down the mighty Murrumbidgee River each day at around 5 o'clock. So what happens is they release some water out of Blowering Dam and Burrinjuck Dam on a regular basis when it's full, and it creates this one wave that makes its way down the Bidgee, and if you're lucky enough to stand on Wagga Beach at around 5 o'clock in your wetsuit, you know, with your board, with your longboard, some people have been known to catch this wave all the way down to Narrandra. So it's the legend, and who am I to dispute it? So I just thought I would celebrate it. And this song is a bit of a nod to my hometown and growing up there. And it's a bit of fun. But the mighty 5 o'clock wave, yes, indeed.
0: You mentioned your writing. Let's talk about that. What comes first for you, music or lyrics?
1: Generally, it's the music for me. Yeah, I'm constantly, you know, I love to go for a walk with, you know, without headphones. And when I'm in the car, I don't like listening to, you know, the radio or you know, CDs and things like that. Well, music. I listen to lots of podcasts and interviews and stuff. But as far as music, because I find that that's where melodies come to me, like when I'm sort of in my own silence. You know, so if I go on a bushwalk or go for a walk along the beach or something, I find that is where, yeah, melodies sort of just come floating by, you know. And I think as artists, as creative people, I think that's kind of our, you know, we are probably tuned into those moments, and the idea is to capture those moments when they come by, because I honestly think they are gifts, you know. Yeah. We can hear these melodies or a certain lyric might come to you, and I just try to capture it and write it down as it's coming to me. So I'm sure most songwriters will tell you the same thing. And it can happen at any particular time, but being aware of it, I think, when it is happening, and then being able to harness that idea and then work on it later on is the key. But yeah, generally it's the music, the melodies that come to me first. And then most of my songs are written, you know, about things that inspire me, things that really, you know, that really move me, things that I feel really passionate about. Yeah, I rarely write songs that, you know, I'm not one of these songwriters that can just get up in the morning, clock on at 9 o'clock and finish at 5. All of my songs are pretty inspired, really. And for that reason, they probably take a lot longer to form an album or things like that. I'm not overly disciplined in working on a song every single day, but when they do come, they come pretty thick and fast, and I can be frantic in finishing songs and getting them all down, you know, whilst those creative kind of energies are flowing. It's great to be aware of them and harness them when they're working.
0: You mentioned in there writing them down. Do you have a like pen and paper beside your bed, a folder on your phone where you record stuff? And when you do, how often do you refer back to that?
1: I most definitely do. I've always had a pen and paper by my bedside table since I was a teenager. Really, when I first started getting interested in songwriting, was probably, you know, when I was about 15 or 16, and yeah, I've always, because you know, your subconscious is a beautiful escape. Like, and some of my, in fact, this brand new single I've got out called Always Believe in Love, that's exactly how this song came about. This song was such a surreal experience for me writing it. And this has never really happened before. I had a very vivid dream about this song. And I'm a deep sleeper. So for me to remember a dream is actually quite unusual, particularly to be woken from a dream in such a profound way. So the dream was, I can still see it as I tell you now, the dream was I was performing on stage and I turned around, I picked up my guitar and I just started playing this melody. And it was so familiar to me. It was like I had known it my whole life. Just started playing it on the guitar. And as I played it, the audience sang back to me kind of the chorus or the hook line of this song, which is always believe in love. And they would just keep repeating it over and over again. And that was the dream. And it was so profound. I woke up and went, wow, what was that? So I did, as you suggest, I went to my little music room. It was about 3 a.m. I was half asleep and I grabbed my phone and turned it on and then just recorded in the little voice memo the melody that I had heard and that lyric, that always believe in love. And then I sort of turned it off and went back to sleep. And then the next morning I woke up and thought, I was so excited to check the phone because I didn't know if it was just some kind of gibberish that I had kind of dreamt that I had this great little melody. But sure enough, there it was. There was this beautifully formed melody and that line. And it was very much a gift. I couldn't believe it. And as I said, that's never really happened to me before. And so I then spent the next couple of weeks sort of fleshing out the song and you know, writing the rest of the lyrics to it. But it was just such a beautiful experience. And to have it now played on the radio on great shows like yourself, Hank, it's a very surreal experience to see it come that sort of full circle. And it's been so beautifully received, this song. So I'm very, very grateful for it. But yes, sorry, to answer your question, yes, I do have little notebooks and things scattered all over the place. But and I refer to them a lot, you know, I do. You know, it might be a 30-second little idea and you sort of stash it away. But I enjoy going back through my phone and listening to them because, you know, they can spark. You might listen to it for a long time and then you listen to it again and it'll spark something else out. So it's good to have all that there.

0: Always Believe in Love, the latest single from Darren Kogan, wrapping up the Artist Spotlight this week, which we began with The 5 o'clock Wave. Love that story, setting the scene for that song and the memories of catching that wave myself. Now, for your information, the Murrumbidgee River flows over 120 kilometres from the release gates at the Blowering Dam to the Wagga Wagga Beach, and then a further 100 kilometres plus downstream is Narrandra. It's an amazing sight and an incredible wave. Darren is a Star Maker winner in Tamworth as well as a Golden Guitar winner, so check out the Darren Kogan Artist Directory page on the AussieGrownRadio.com website, where you'll find more info on the Southern Sydney-based singer-songwriter, as well as his discography, and keep an eye on the gig guide for his dates near you. 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
0: Hank's humdrum now. Congratulations to all the Aussie Grown radio artists who are amongst the regional grand finalists of the Listen Up Music Songwriting Prize for 2026. For the 11th year of the prize, Listen Up Music have abandoned their one grand final in Sydney for 10 region grand finals, with Sydney joined by Brisbane, Adelaide, Gold Coast, Hobart, Canberra, Melbourne, Newcastle, Bendigo and Perth. Aussie Grown artists have an excellent record in the prize, with winners and finalists aplenty over the 10 years of competition, including Timothy Wolfe, Aspie Jones, Bernadine, Seb Zabo, Faith Kairouz, Just Flair and Leonanos. Joining the list in 2026 are Air Peninsula's Joe Page, Perth's Bailey Perry and Sally Jane, and in the nation's capital, Liv Lee and Candid Remark. All the best to all of you. A growing number of Australian-based artists have made the final nominations list for the CMAA People's Choice Awards for the 25-26 season, with Aidan King, Planet Boom, Nathan Tasker, Matt Crocker and Ethan Beer Youth Alive Queensland nominated in the Artist of the Year category. In the Emerging Artist of the Year category are Lily, Jeremy Bilson, Nathan Plumridge, Victor Clay and River Movement. While the Song of the Year nominations are Aidan King for Hallelujah, Ethan Beer with Eyes for You, For King and Country with World on Fire, and Taryn Stokes' Rubies and Gold. Vote now at peopleschoiceaward.com.au. The awards are presented at the annual Christian Media and Arts Australia Conference on the Gold Coast in September. That address to vote once more is peopleschoiceaward.com.au. New music landing on the Aussie Grown radio desk this week on its way or announced includes songs from Bailey Perry, Angelina Curtis, Alta Falls, Daniel Chigwidden, Southland, Zoe Elliott, Until Clarity and Jess Emily, who is in the studio as we speak. The Aussie Grown feature new music this week is from the daughter of the Artist Spotlight artist this week, Darren Cogan, whose talented daughter Olivia Cogan is doing very well with her new single, and she would love your vote as favourite new music on any or all of the Aussie Grown radio socials. Hey, you can vote now as you listen to Lend Me Your Heart, Olivia Cogan.

Lend Me Your Heart. New from Olivia Colgan, who hits the road on her Faultline tour through August. Currently playing three dates in Melbourne, The Gong and Sydney. Hopefully there will be some more in there as August draws nearer. From New Zealand's North Island is the talented Shrivers family, one of whom records as Steeple Mouse. Originally released in September last year, this track is very new to Aussie Grown.

0: Collision Course from Auckland, singer-songwriter Steeple Mouse on Aussie Grown. Still to come, a collaboration still on the US charts after 27 weeks. Another song from Perth's Bailey Perry and Daniel Chigwidden is next.
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0: Yeah. This man began our month of Sydney artist spotlights earlier this month. 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

0: Cast My Cares. 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
0: 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Perth singer-songwriter Bailey Perry is becoming prolific with her writing and song releases. She has a new song out which will feature in the new music set the week after next on Aussie Grown. Here's her current song.

Ready for you, Bailey Perry on Aussie Grown. God willing, we'll catch up with Bailey in the Aussie Grown Perth singer-songwriter series of artist spotlights coming in August on Aussie Grown. 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Also, cast your vote for your favourite new music on any or all of the Aussie Grown Radio socials. Taking us out this week, a couple of Aussie favourites, Aaron Partridge and Steve Aparana, whose collaboration has been on the US chart for over 6 months now. This is You Can Call On Him, Aaron Partridge and Steve Aparana. We'll catch you next week. Have a blessed one.

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9: Prayer really does work. 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When we call on the name of Jesus and we pray, our life will never be the same again. 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A biblical discussion about how Jesus lives and prays and how we join him.
10: Hello, this is Hilary with Prayer Works, and we're still thinking about Jesus' preparation of his disciples for the outpouring of the Holy Spirit, because you know what? They didn't really get it just like we don't. So we're going to have a little romp through the book of John and see what does the Holy Spirit actually speak into our hearts through how Jesus taught his disciples and tried to make it become clear to them they were not going to be abandoned with his dying, that God was going to send another one of the Godhead that would be with them always. He'd never leave them. He'd never forsake them. That they would always have the Holy Spirit with them all the time. And actually, it was better that he should go because he could only be there in person in one place at any time. But when the Holy Spirit comes, all the peoples of the whole world could know God. This is the good news. So when Jesus had assembled them and he'd actually predicted, Jesus predicted Peter's denial in John 13, and he challenged them all and he said, "Will you lay down your life for my sake? Most assuredly, I say to you, the rooster shall not crow till you've denied me three times." So we thought about this in a previous segment, and here we are going to now look at what Jesus taught them in John 14. He said, "I am the way, the truth, and the life. There's no one who comes to the Father except through me." And he said to them, "Let not your hearts be troubled. You believe in God, believe also in me. In my Father's house are many mansions, and if it were not so, I would have told you. But I go to prepare a place for you. And if I go and prepare a place for you, I will come again and will receive you to myself, that where I am, there you may be also. And where I go, you know, and the way you know." And Thomas said to him, "Lord, we don't know where you're going, and how can we know the way?" And in this context, Jesus said, "I am the way, the truth, and the life. No one comes to the Father except through me." Now, Jesus knew he was going to be restored back to his Father, back to the oneness of that he's always been with his Father and the Holy Spirit before creation. He was the Lamb of God who was slain before the creation of the world. That's what we're told by John in the book of Revelation. But Thomas, I love Thomas. He wasn't unbelieving. He just didn't get it. You know, people mock about doubting Thomas, don't they? But the truth is he asked some very good questions. And I don't know about you. I ask a lot of questions because I don't get it sometimes either. And the reality is Jesus came to make his Father known to us all. And he knew that unless we came to understand the true nature of our Father, who is good, who is holy, who is the Father of light, James writes in 1:17, in whom there is no shadow or turning. He is holy, he is pure, just, righteous, true. He is love. He is compassion. He is mercy. But he cannot negate who he actually is in his holiness. And he cannot tolerate sin. And that's why Jesus had to die and go to the cross for all of our sins to be forgiven through his sacrificial, substitutionary death on the cross. And Jesus was trying to explain this complex reality. And I love it the way he did it. He said, actually, I'm going to make a place for you, like a husband to be would be saying to his betrothed wife to be, I'm going to go and prepare another room on top of my father's house. We're going to live upstairs with the family. And Jesus was giving them that understanding. And that's the reality of the new covenant. He said, I'll be your God. You'll be my people. He said, you're going to know me from the greatest to the least. I'm going to put my laws into your hearts and minds. And this is what he does through the power of the Holy Spirit coming to indwell us. And he says, I'm going to forgive. In fact, I've forgiven you for all your sins and I'll remember them no more. This is our gracious God. This is the invitation that was given to all these disciples, including Judas, sitting at that Last Supper. I don't know about you, that really blows my mind. And he always gives every single one of us an opportunity to turn and repent and come back to him. And so Jesus needed to make the Father known and understood to them. And he said, surely you need to pray. You need to do whatever the Father gives you by the Spirit. And whatever you ask in my name, that I will do, then my Father will be glorified in the Son. If you ask anything in my name, I will do it. This is according to the Father's will. So these were the preliminary instructions. Okay. And so Jesus promises then that you're not going to have to do this in your own strength. If you love me, keep my commandments, and I'll pray to the Father, and he will give you another helper, that he may abide with you forever. This is the Holy Spirit, the Spirit of truth, whom the world cannot receive because he neither sees him nor knows him. But you know him, for he dwells with you and will be in you. I will not leave you orphans. I will come to you. And beloved, this is the good news when we believe on the Lord Jesus Christ, that he's died for us and we can be saved out of the dominion of darkness into the kingdom of light with of the beloved Son, where there's forgiveness of sins and remission of all our sins. That means the price has been paid, the ransom price through the blood of Jesus. This is the good news. We actually then get baptized, as Peter spoke in the book of Acts chapter 2, Repent, be convicted of your sin and confess it and be baptized in water and the Holy Spirit and fire. And then we're going to enter into the kingdom of God. That's what Jesus spoke to Nicodemus in John chapter 3. And in that process, we become the sons of God. We become those beloved of the Father. And we stay in this beautiful relationship because we've received the Holy Spirit who indwells our spirit. And we're all on a journey. Most of us out of an orphan heart where we thought we got to survive and rely on our own understanding and work things out and be clever and get to the top and perform and all this other stuff. Jesus says, I have got a very different way. Come and bring all your burdens to me. Oh, what a relief. Come and lay them down. Learn of me. My burdens are light and my yoke is easy. Jesus says, I'm going to walk this walk with you. You will never be alone. If this is going to be a comfort to someone today, I am so glad because this has been one of my biggest lessons. I had so much abandonment in my childhood. And it's taken a long time to realize this is actually really the truth. And the Lord Jesus deposits all this in us, and it's like in a chest. And we have to ask him for the next key to open it up and find the next discovery of the next treasure, the next gift he's put into us. And Jesus gives all these different examples to his disciples. And one of them he gives is in the gift of peace he promises. He promises that this helper, the Holy Spirit, whom the Father will send in my name, he'll teach you all things and bring to remembrance all the things I've said to you. I don't know about you, that is such a relief, because I forget lots of things and I get a bit overwhelmed or overexcited and have to calm myself down. Okay, Father, what are you saying? And then I can hear clearly and he just reminds me and bring things back into proportion, brings things back into true alignment. The Holy Spirit always brings things back into true alignment within our spirit, soul, and body. And so this is his grace, and this is the helper. And Jesus promised in John 14, 27, he said, "Peace, shalom, I leave you. My peace I give to you, not as the world gives to you, but let not your hearts be troubled, neither let it be afraid." You know, he's so aware of how fearful they were in this Roman Empire situation. And he's assuring them, "You've heard me say to you, I am going away and coming back to you. If you loved me, you would rejoice, because I said, I'm going to the Father, for my Father is greater than I. And now I've told you before it comes, that when it does come to pass, you may believe. I will no longer talk much with you, for the ruler of this world is coming, and he has nothing in me. But that the world may know that I love the Father, and as the Father gave me commandment, and so I do. Arise, come, let us go from here." And so this is the reality. The disciples were left with this amazing promise of the peace of God, the presence of God with them. And then Jesus started to explain it in a different way. He said in John 15, "I am the true vine and my Father is the vine dresser." I think about that. The Father with big snippers, you know, he comes along and he prunes. And we're told here that he prunes that even which is fruitful, because we can't actually be fruitful of ourselves unless we abide in the vine. And even those fruitful branches he allows to be chopped. And that, why is that? It's not to be mean, not to hurt us, but it's so that we may become abundantly more fruitful. And he said the most important thing is that you abide, you stay close, clinging to me. I'm your life. That's the promise from Deuteronomy 30, 20. Loving me. Love me with all your heart, your mind, your soul, your strength. And he says, you know what? Then as you cling to me and my Holy Spirit life indwells you, you will then be able to do even these greater works than my Father said that I would ever do. It's amazing, isn't it? And he wants our love perfected in the Father. He wants us to keep his commandments. He wants us to be obedient, because then the devil actually will not have a hook to be able to take us out of the will and the call and the purpose of God. And we say, thank you, Jesus. You are so, so merciful. But he warned them that the world would hate them, but he equipped them to not hate, but to forgive. He warned of the rejection that was coming. But he said, when the Helper comes, whom I shall send you from the Father, and the Spirit of truth who proceeds from the Father, he will testify of me. So we see, after the Holy Spirit came out, Peter immediately stood and testified about the Holy Spirit's coming, even prophesied through the prophet Joel. And this is what we're called to be, the witnesses of Jesus, to testify him in our lives and to help others to understand the working of the Holy Spirit. And in John 16, he spoke more. He said, I tell you the truth. This is the Holy Spirit of truth. That when he comes, he will actually convict the world of three things. Of sin and righteousness of judgment. What's the sin? It's because they do not believe in me. It's unbelief, beloved, like in the wilderness. Pride, unbelief, and rebellion. What about righteousness? We can do so many good works, good acts, trying to earn our salvation. That does not work with God. We need to receive Jesus' exchange from the cross, his gift of righteousness by his Holy Spirit and his gift of grace. And if we can walk in Christ's righteousness, even put on his garment of righteousness every day, say, thank you, Lord. Then we can walk according, trying to earn our salvation. That does not work with God.

goodness of the Lord. Paul understood this, that God brings us to repentance because we do the very same things that others are doing. It might manifest in a different way, but if it's idolatry, if it's immorality, if it's the lusts of the world, the flesh, the pride of life, the ways of the devil, you know, who are we to point a finger out at someone else? And we've got three more pointing at ourselves. And that we don't realize when we're in these delusional states that there is a time coming, whether it's when it's our time of death and we go before the Father and we come before his judgment seat. And we are going to be judged. And Jesus said, by their works, by their deeds, what have we been doing for the Lord? Have we actually reached out? Have we actually gone and shared our testimony with somebody? Loved and helped a neighbor who's in a lot of trouble? These are the things he asks us to do righteousness, to do justice, to be merciful and kind and generous. This is what they did in the early church when the Holy Spirit came upon them. Are we willing to actually let go of all our arguments and disagreements with people and criticisms and judgments and actually say, you know what, I want to learn to love the way Jesus loves, the way the Holy Spirit in me will teach me to love, which is in an agape, selfless love. And that was Jesus's passionate desire and command to his disciples after he had washed their feet in John 13. 34, 35, he made this commandment to them that I command that you will love one another in the way I have loved you. Wow. That means without grieving and holding on to offenses and bitterness, that means with forgiveness, that means with generosity. That means that as people seeing us being kind and loving and joyful and full of the fruit of his Holy Spirit of love, joy, peace, kindness, long-suffering, patience, faithfulness, being obedient to the Father, people will see Jesus. And one of my best friends, she went on a beach mission. She'd sat in church all her life and never seen anybody loving each other really. And she saw this group, they loved one another, they were full of joy, they were full of the Spirit. And she suddenly thought, this is what I've been looking for all my life. Praise God, this is what the thought I want to leave with you today, that the coming of the Holy Spirit is that we allow the Lord to do what Paul wrote about in Galatians 5, to think about the ways of the flesh that will block the Holy Spirit and say, Lord, help me, deliver me. I tell you, I've been praying that for a long time because our carnal nature will never get us close to God. And then he says, this is the way. Receive the Holy Spirit and let his fruit be forged in you as you obey the Lord step by step, day by day, moment by moment, decision by decision. And we will have the fruit of the Holy Spirit flourishing. And the thing that amazed me when I'm provoked in similar ways after the Lord's really cleaned me up, do you know what? I have either a bit of joy that comes up and I can make a bit of a joke and it just all gets passed over. Or the thing that seemed to hurt and be a mountain that was insurmountable. I just thought, Lord, thank you for all the things you've forgiven me for and give me the grace. I don't even need to forgive. I can just bless this person, pray for them. Lord, help them. You've helped me so much. Do you know, it is liberty, it is freedom, and this is what the Holy Spirit came to bring to us. That Jesus overcame the world, and he says, I want you to overcome the world. I want you to be one with me and with one another. And I have had such a big challenge just in this last week. And you know what? I said to the Lord, I really don't know what to do because some dastardly stuff had happened and these people didn't even want to talk about it. They just wanted to resume relationship. And I thought, ouch, how do I deal with this? And Jesus spoke to me clearly when I got up the next morning. I want you to be an overcomer. And I said, okay, Lord. And I've cried a lot and the Lord has made a way and I can't even really remember what the whole thing was about. He's healed me. And beloved, I pray we can allow the Holy Spirit to do this work in us, that we can walk in his joy.

0: joy, his love, his peace, be radically obedient, and stay wholeheartedly delighting in worshipping Jesus in our first love. In Jesus' name, amen.
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4: Picture Jesus, crown of thorns on his head, dying for the sins of the world and that spouse's sins, and then picture their spouse standing right there across from them at the cross of Jesus. And the spouse says, "I'm sorry I hurt you by being unfaithful or saying ABC. And they always ask the humility part, and the most important part in the forgiveness process is, "Will you please forgive me?"
5: Dr. Randy Schrader with a very powerful statement about the importance of forgiveness in marriage. He's back with us today on Focus on the Family with Jim Daly. We're exploring how bad habits and good habits can have a profound impact on your relationship in marriage. Thanks for joining us today. I'm John Fuller.
6: You know, it's so important. Having a strong marriage should be a goal for every couple, certainly Christian couples. And I was really pleased with the discussion last time. It touched on so many fundamentally true things about who we are as human beings, what the Bible says about us, and then how to integrate that into a healthy marriage and work on that marriage so it can be a 10. And man, we're all for that here at Focus on the Family. And we're going to continue the discussion today and dig in with more practical advice on how to make your marriage what it needs to be.
5: And Dr. Randy Schrader has compiled that advice into a really helpful book. We mentioned last time, we come back to this time and time again. It's such strong material. It's called Simple Habits for Marital Happiness, Practical Skills and Tools that Build a Strong and Satisfying Relationship.
6: Randy, welcome back to Focus on the Family. Always good to have you.
4: I'm grateful for this second opportunity to strengthen marriages.
6: We left off last time talking about when a person has a heart attack, the first thing that the caregivers will do is CPR to try to revitalize that heart, get that heart pumping again so they can do the other life-saving things they need to do. But job one is to make sure that heart is beating again. You kind of applied that. You did apply that to marriages as well, using CPR. Describe the acronym for marriage and how it's used, and then let's get into some questions about it.
4: That is especially important with in-law relationships. I always suggest that there are kind of four types of relationships: acquaintances, friends, good friends, close friends. And so a lot of times I'll have married couples say, you know, I'm not real fond of my mother or father-in-law. And I'll say, view them like an acquaintance. And as you just mentioned, CPR, what they would do is when they get together with their in-laws, they would be civil, polite, and respectful. And we can do that with strangers, you know, just acquaintances. And that has helped so many in-law relationships that I've seen in my practice to keep that thought in mind. Just CPR the relationships. You may not ever get to the point of good friends or close friends, but that will make the relationships healthy.
6: No, that's good. I was playing golf not long ago with a guy, and he missed the green. And he goes, "That's a son-in-law shot." And I said, "What's that?" He goes, "Close, but not what I was hoping for." So I better stop repeating that one. But that's kind of what you're talking about, right?
4: Yeah, exactly.
6: Be more civil. Don't tell a joke on your son-in-law.
4: Yeah.
6: I was surprised by your assessment that interruptions may be the number one predictor. Oh, my goodness. This is my weakest link. Mm-hmm. I read this morning when, you know, I sit in the chair and read the prep, look at the book, have my coffee. Jean comes down, she wakes up, she sits next to me. We try to do a little devotional time after I'm done reading the prep and all that. And I read this to her and she just smiled because I do that. I finish sentences for her. And I said, you know, I feel like it shows you that I'm engaged. And she goes, no, it's rude. But no, it's me being engaged, just like, I don't know, whoever burps after a meal. It's gross to us in America, but in Germany, it's a compliment.
4: Yeah.
6: So help us, you know, those of us that are verbal.
4: Sure.
6: To slow down, let your spouse finish their thought, and that actually shows respect.
4: And this is another excellent question about interruptions. And it's interesting, and my book is grounded in research and biblical principles. Now, I did not include all the research studies in my book. I didn't want it to be a great big thick book, but they did a research study on premarital couples, and they discussed a differing opinion, you know, kind of a disagreement, and then they coded their communication for, I think it was an hour and 15 minutes. And then they came back 5 years later to find which of those couples were unhappy, which were separated, which were even divorced, you know, before 5 years. And what they discovered as the common denominator were interruptions. Because when we interrupt, we need to turn up the volume to get our point across. Mm. And so in answer to your question, and we all can do that. I can do that. You guys are great communicators. And so it's easy to interrupt and want to get our point out there. And we just need to pause. For 25 years, I was a professor of pastoral counseling at Concordia Theological Seminary. And I always suggested to pastors, when your parishioner is talking, wait 10 seconds before you respond.
6: Wow, that's a long time.
4: Long time, just because maybe your parishioner wants to continue on, mm-hmm. and they're just thinking. And so that pause is there. But it also helps the three of us and your listeners learn to avoid interruptions. Because interruptions, again, are that big predictor that can create unhappiness. And it kind of says we're not listening well.
6: Well, I want to punch the point here. You said it's the number one predictor, where I would have thought doing what we do every day here at Focus on the Family would be a lack of emotional or physical intimacy, finances, etc. But these researchers said no, it's interruptions.
4: Hmm. This was just this research study.
6: Yeah.
4: You know,
6: wow.
4: Yeah. Oh, yeah. Yeah.
6: That really put my problem at the top of the list, and I really don't like that. Let me say it that way.
4: We all can struggle with that, yeah. Jim, especially, you know, again, you're a good communicator, and yeah, it can be a struggle, but...
6: Okay, Gene, I will work on this. Honestly, I'll work on this. Give her 10 seconds in between her thoughts, make sure she's completed that thought.
4: Exactly.
6: I'll have her grade me on this over the next, until you come back.
7: 5 years.
8: How about 5 years, Jim?
6: Listen, I like your advice, too, about being solution-focused in marriage. I tend to be driven by goal orientation, so
4: sure.
6: Solutions are really important to me. What does a solution-focused approach look like in a marriage relationship?
4: I think it's absolutely essential. Another great question that couples, well, what do they say in the business world? Don't bring me a problem unless you have a solution. And so we just need to take that over to the marriage world, where, you know, if Jenny has a hurt with me or a disappointment, which she does, she needs to give me a chance to fix it, and she can put out there a solution. And so I talk about the speak the truth in love formula in my book. In Ephesians 4, God tells all of us, speak the truth, and the two words, in love. So, you know, a spouse would say, when I heard you say this, I felt hurt or disappointed because, give the reasons, and then the final point is the will you please solution. Will you please say it this way, or will you please do this? So, yeah, we need to be solution-focused.
6: Randy, let me ask you this question, and I think men struggle with this more than women. And when you say it that way, it's like going to a counselor. You go to a marriage counselor, and the person is saying accurately, you know, when you have conflict, Jim, I'll just use myself, you know, address Gene by saying exactly what you just said. It sounds brilliant. It sounds wonderful, but it's not what I'm thinking in the moment. How do we train ourselves to be able to slow down enough emotionally? Because your gears start spinning, your defense mechanisms go up, all those things that occur in a marital discussion, and you don't remember to say, here's what I heard, here's what it sounded like to me, this is how you hurt me. How do we get there? Counseling thousands of couples, you must see a formula in there that works.
4: Sure.
6: Do people have to rehearse that? How do you capture that thing you don't want to say, like Paul writes about, the things I don't want to do, I do, and the things I shouldn't do, I, you know. So the whole thing there, how do you train yourself to do this brilliant breathing exercise emotionally?
4: Yeah. Yeah, Jim, I always say we can't read minds, but you read my mind. Because we do need to rehearse. Okay. And I'll just say, when I use that with my lovely wife, Jenny, I'll just turn the sound off in the car and I'll practice it in the car. You know, Jenny, when I saw you forget to do this, I felt disappointed because we need to remember, will you please write it down or something like that. But I do exactly what you just suggested, Jim. I just rehearse it away from her out loud, not thinking in my mind, so that I say it very lovingly to her.
6: Yeah. You know, you speak also in the book about timeouts. Now, parenting timeouts, we really moved to that, you know, instead of, you know, the spankings at some point. Yeah. You know, I remember spanking Trent for hitting Troy. And Trent is so smart. I don't know how old he was, 6, 7, I don't know. But he was mistreating Troy. And I gave him a swat for it. And he's like, Dad, why do you hit me? Because I'm hitting Troy. Right. That's pretty smart.
4: Oh, yeah. And, good question.
6: And that's Trent.
7: And that moved you along to timeouts.
6: That moved me more to timeouts. Yeah. And I was big on, you know, taking away a toy that he really liked or putting him in a timeout. That was pretty effective as well. I think Super Nanny talked about that as well. But you apply timeouts in marriage. Describe how that can work in a healthy way.
4: Timeouts are critical for a marriage, so they don't have harsh endings. In fact, another research study, I've done tons of research reading, said that harsh endings are the number one predictor for divorce. And so we don't want to have harsh endings to differing opinions. We want to have, like you mentioned earlier, Jim, solutions. We want to find solutions. And so when a couple is discussing a differing opinion, if something is said or it's a facial expression or something is done, the spouse who felt that hurt would use one of two words. You know, that's a pinch. Or the other word is that's, you know, the ouch, that hurt. And so if that is said a couple of times, pinch or ouch, well, the spouse who said pinch or ouch, if it happened again, where the one spouse was disrespectful in tone of voice or words or facial expression, they would literally use the athletic timeout and just take a break. And then when they're apart, I always suggest to couples that they try to write down again in one sentence, what the differing opinion is, then talk about areas of agreement, what do we agree on as a possible solution, and then pray about it, and then maybe offer other solutions that have not come up. But the timeout could be 30 minutes, it could be an hour, it could be we'll wait till the next day and talk about this again.
6: But I like that formula of writing it down and what's a different way we can approach this or solutions to the problem. That's good. Hey, I love this one too. You warn husbands and wives not to be a schnauzer. I think I'm connected with word association. That works for my brain. So how do we avoid, well, A, what is a schnauzer? And B, how do we avoid it?
4: A schnauzer is kind of putting their nose in the other partner's business a lot and being critical and complaining.
6: Now, there's got to be, just describe that, because I think in marriage, I mean, that's also described as intimacy. So how do you know where that line is where, you know, you're kind of putting your nose into my business in an area that really should be off limits to you? That kind of sounds funny because we're one flesh.
4: Yeah. Well, going back to yesterday, a great question again, when we talked about forgiveness, too many couples view hurts as either minor infractions or major felonies, which means that it's necessary to talk about all hurts. And so what I talk about in Simple Habits for Marital Happiness are scratches, cuts, and lacerations. If we scratch ourselves working around the house, we don't do anything to fix it. We know it's going to leave a faint scab and it'll heal up on its own. No big deal. We just let it go. If we cut ourselves, we'll put an ointment and a Band-Aid on it. If we get a laceration much deeper, then we may have to go get a stitch or two. And so I always suggest, so couples or spouses are not schnauzers, you know, always complaining, I ask them to recognize that scratches occur and let those go. Now, we all have our own dictionaries. What's a scratch to a husband may be a cut to a wife, let's say, okay, or in different marriages. And so I suggest to couples that they evaluate their concerns, that they don't, they check objectively, how often am I, the four C's, correcting, criticizing, complaining, or condemning my spouse? And I often, if there is a schnauzer in a marriage relationship, I'll say, I would like for both of you to go 3 days and not do any of the four C's. No corrections, no complaints, no criticism, no condemnation. And let's see what that does for your marriage. So that now there could be some cuts and lacerations happen in those 3 days, but they let it go. You know, but it hopefully helps them understand the importance. We've got to learn that if something is annoying Jenny, she may not bring it up to my attention, or my wife, Jenny, and and vice versa.
5: Yeah. And Dr. Schrader, as we look at common flashpoints for marriages here at Focus, we get a lot of phone calls from couples struggling with finances. It's not coming in. They're not managing it well. You've got some pretty simple approaches to kind of reducing the stress in marriage when it comes to finances.
4: Yes, yes. There are a number of them. And I certainly a beginning point, I think it's really beneficial for couples to have a joint checking account. So there's not his money, her money, and then our money, kind of three accounts. Because when it works like that, sometimes it feels like a business partnership. Rather than as God says, the two shall be one, a one flesh union. Plus, it overcomes what we talked about the other day, no secrets. You know, to have that joint checking account prevents secrets because they both know the income and the outgo.
6: Yeah, but if I want to buy that special gift and not let her know about it. No, I'm teasing. I think that's great advice. You also talk about take three, a method to help limit couples from impulse spending.
4: Yeah, impulse spending.
6: Describe that so everybody knows what you're talking about.
4: There is compulsive buying disorder, compulsive spending disorder, whatever you want to call it.
6: And it's real.
4: Oh, it's real. Yeah, it's an addiction where a spouse says, I have to spend money today in order to feel good about myself.
6: I think couples that don't experience that are kind of aghast that that's how someone could operate. But you know, again, this is just out of control buying habits, right?
4: Yeah, well, it's an addiction. It's an addiction. You know, I saw a couple that the husband owned a business, made $300,000 a year, and they were in debt.
6: Yeah.
4: He couldn't keep up with their spending. Now, it happens on that flip side, too, where the husband can be a compulsive spender.
6: Randy, and you're a counselor, and you get this, but describe for us those underlying things. These are symptoms of other things, typically.
4: Sure.
6: Addictions of all sorts. It could be pornography. It could be impulsive buying. It could be lying. But these are the outcomes of something going on deeper in that person's soul, really. Connect those dots for us a little bit.
4: Well, it is a personal issue. We talked about the vinegar.
6: In the apple pie. Doesn't work well.
4: Yeah, and I kind of boil it down to two words, have to. You know, if a spouse says, I have to drink today to feel better, I have to gamble on that sports game to make myself feel good, and then they develop a gambling addiction. I have to spend money and go out shopping. And so have-tos are addictions that can create problems. And so going back to that take three, I think especially with major purchases, or it could be with minor purchases, if a spouse has a spending addiction, they need to take 3 days or 3 weeks or 3 months before buying something.
6: Yeah.
4: And so it kind of slows them down. So every day they're not spending money.
6: Is there, again, I'm just thinking to myself, I tend to buy the big ticket items usually in our house. You know, I'm talking about washing machines. Jean will say, yeah, the washer's going out. And I'm, you know, and she does do this as well, but we'll tend to do research or something like that. But when I'm ready to go, I'm ready to go. And I don't think it's impulse spending. I think it's just efficiency, right? I mean, but, you know, and I'm not going out and buying a car without her knowing about it. Mm-hmm. But kind of describe that. You get enough information, you go.
4: Sure, sure. And I also say when it comes to take three, if a couple's having issues with spending, maybe they involve three friends or three family members to kind of say, you know, what are some good pros and cons with, let's say you mentioned a car, a big ticket item, you know, and somebody's an expert in cars. You know, what do you think about me getting this car? And now those three family members or friends are not involved in the discussion process, but they kind of say, hey, these are my thoughts. These are the pros and cons I see. And then the couple takes that information, and then they talk together. Is this purchase within the budget? Is it a want? Is it a need? And is this beneficial for our marriage?
6: You also believe there are some simple habits that will bond couples together in powerful ways. For example, sharing laughter together. I like this. Humor does a lot to cover up pain in marriage. I think most of your funny comedians come from places of pain, actually. It's really interesting to look at comedians' backgrounds because there are often hardship and things in there. But healthy kind of humor and just taking life with a little bit of, let me say, sugar, not salt.
4: Yeah.
6: And understanding hard things happen and where we can laugh, let's laugh together.
4: Yeah. Laughter removes the stress in life. And you too, Jim and John, have a terrific sense of humor. John, you and I were visiting before the broadcast that your mom had a good sense of humor and was teasing
7: does.
4: You today.
7: Uh-huh.
4: As you talked
7: in
4: to her
7: good
4: on
7: fun.
4: The phone.
7: Yeah.
6: How did that make you feel, John?
7: It really is pretty fun to see.
6: Good.
4: That's probably where you got your sense of humor is from your mom. But yeah, humor is absolutely essential. And what laughter is, good medicine.
6: Yeah. Hey, Randy, let's close with this. You believe a strong and healthy marriage is built on shared faith, where couples read their Bible, pray together. I think that's critical. We're seeing that in the marriage data that we're doing. You want to have the most rewarding marriage. Go to church together, read the word together, pray together regularly. It doesn't have to be every day, but several times a week. And I'll tell you, Gene and I have been really good at that since being in COVID and coming out of COVID. Mm-hmm. We've kept that practice.
4: Good for you.
6: And it really develops intimacy. And I think the lowest divorce rates among all people, all marriages, are people that practice those three things: going to church, praying together, and reading the word together.
4: So true. And that, yeah, those research studies have proven those facts. And I, one of the things I think we need to keep in mind, and maybe your listeners are saying, I don't know how to pray. You know, how do I pray with my spouse? I never saw my mom and dad pray together. My mom and dad didn't teach me how to pray, or we had just rote prayers that we did. And so what I suggest to all couples is that there's three parts to prayer. You know, dear God, our Father in heaven, Heavenly Father. And the second part is, you know, expressing gratefulness to God for certain blessings or petitions, whatever. And then the third part, of course, is in Jesus' name. Jesus is our mediator, takes all of our prayers to our Heavenly Father. And so what I do in counseling, I'll have couples hold hands, and I ask them to limit to one sentence. So it doesn't become a competition.
6: Yeah, because it's easier to do.
4: Yeah, one spouse may be good at praying and could go on for, you know, paragraphs, and the other spouse is intimidated. So I'll have them hold hands, and I'll have the husband go first, and I'll just have him say, dear God, bless our marriage. In Jesus' name, amen. And he says that. And other than I'll have, say, the wife say, dear God, bless us with good health. In Jesus' name, amen. And then I ask them at home to do that every day, and they alternate. But I stress, you only get to say one sentence. Mm-hmm. So again, it's not intimidating. And it's unbelievable how that has developed. Now, I say other times during the day, if one of you or both of you want to pray and pray in paragraphs, that's fine. Okay. But for somebody who's never observed prayer in the home, you know, they were raised by parents that never prayed, and now all of a sudden they're supposed to learn how to pray, it is a big stress relief, mm-hmm. and it strengthens their oneness in Christ. And yeah. So that three-part prayer, one sentence, makes a huge difference in a marriage relationship based on the facts you just shared while ago, Jim.
6: Yeah, very good, Randy. And this has been great, kind of like rocket fuel. This isn't just cheap premium gas. You've provided the rocket fuel we need to have happy and holy marriages. And I'm so grateful for your insights. And this is the resource that you need, folks. It is so practical and so straightforward, really process-minded, mm-hmm. Randy. I know that's how you think. I mean, the title of the book couldn't be more clear, Simple Habits for Marital Happiness. Who doesn't want that? Randy, again, thank you so much for being with us.
4: To God be the glory. Thanks for having me.
7: That's how we concluded our two-part conversation with Dr. Randy Schrader about
5: really simple ways that you can help transform your marriage. 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I'm John Fuller.
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0: The census is coming this August, and one of the questions quietly shapes how Australia understands itself. It asks, what is your religion? For some people, that question feels simple, a personal belief, a label. But for others, it reflects something wider, family background, values, school communities or organisations that continue to shape daily life. When that question is left blank, it can miss part of that picture. If Christianity is part of your story in any of those ways, take a moment to reflect it. Because every answer helps show Australia as it really is.
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4: Hello friends, Michael Youssef here with Leading the Way. I am so grateful that our Leading the Way partners are standing with us, supporting us, so that we take these resources and help others. 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I am now in heaven. So I want to thank you in behalf of heaven for all that you have done and for all that you are doing and for all that you're going to do. Thank you for standing with us.
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4: The parable of the unjust steward in Luke chapter 16 has been a stumbling block to many of a casual reader of the Bible. This parable has been used by the Bible critics to show how the Bible is inconsistent. Others still use it to prove that Jesus was teaching that the end justifies the means. Yet there are others still who have seen in this parable a justification for situational ethics, mainly that do all you can do under the circumstances, even if you have to sin, in order to get out of a bad situation. But none of that is true. None of that is what Jesus is teaching in this parable. Well, I wonder how many of you, truly, when you have read this parable, you had just a little bit of a nudge. What is this doing here in the scripture? How in the world is Jesus giving us this example of praising a crook and lifting him up as a model for us to learn from? Well, I want you to look at verse 9. That is the key verse. In teaching in parables, there are parables that have several points of teaching, and there are parables that have only one point. As it happened, this particular parable of Luke 16 has only one point of teaching, and that is verse 9. That is the key verse. Jesus said, I tell you, use worldly wealth to gain friends for yourself, so that when it is gone, that is your wealth, you will be welcomed into their eternal habitations. The lesson that Jesus is trying to teach his disciples while the Pharisees were eavesdropping, as you figure out from verse 14, and the lesson that he was trying to teach his disciples and the Pharisees kind of in a secondary way is this, that just as surely as Jerusalem fell in 70 AD, as Jesus predicted some 30 years earlier, Just as surely as that has happened, even so the existing age in which we live will also disappear. Just as surely as the word of God is true, the money that you have in your hand will lose its value one day. Just as surely as God is our God, as He's true God, our worldly resources, the stocks and the bonds and the real estate holdings, the gold and the cash, will show up as zero in the bottom line of that last day. That's what Jesus is trying to teach us. He's trying to teach us that the Wall Street crash of 1929 will be like a tiny little ripple in the ocean in comparison to what God is going to do to the economy in that last day. That's what Jesus is trying to teach us. You know, we used to say as sound as a dollar. Even in our own generation, we don't say that anymore. Why? The value has dropped. We have seen it, the dollar devalued in our own generation. Imagine what's going to happen at the end of time. The scripture is filled with warnings against worshiping other gods. And I want to tell you, please listen to me. I love you, but I want you to hear me right. The number one God in America today is the God of mammon, the God of money. Amen. We sacrifice our health to get more wealth, and then we spend our wealth in order to get our health back, but it's too late. It's a catch-22. We sacrifice our marriages and our children in the mad pursuit of more and more and more. More of what? America's cathedrals of worship today are the banks. Look at the lavish furniture, at the marble floors and the posh carpets and the richly ornamented curtains, to say nothing of bankers who think of themselves as popes inside those cathedrals. Now, if you're a banker, forgive me. But we have forgotten the source of our wealth. It is not the big banks, it is not the savings and loans, it is not the government. The source of our wealth is Jehovah God. And what Jesus is teaching us in this parable is that your net worth is not how much money you have, it is not how extensive your holdings are, but the real net worth is how much money you have invested in the kingdom of God, how much money you have invested in gospel work and in gospel ministry. Why? Because in heaven, the only friends you're going to have are those who are going to walk up to you and they're going to say, thank you for giving of your resources, because of it is your giving that made it possible for us to be here in heaven. It is your giving that made us possible to hear the gospel of Jesus Christ and repent of our sins and be saved. And now we are in heaven because of your generosity. You can't see it now. You can't appreciate it now. You can't comprehend it now, but Jesus, who knows all about heaven, is telling you and is telling me that what we give to the kingdom of God is all that you count on seeing on the other side of eternity. People may judge you on the basis of what you have, but God judges you on the basis of what you gave. Please hear me right. A budget is a theological document. 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A budget is an indication of what you worship. 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Probably die of shock, but I dare you to try, and you're going to find it something like this. 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Where your treasure is, there is where your heart is. Not the other way around. People like to reverse them. That's not what the Bible said. When your treasure is spent on everything but the kingdom of God, it is easy to see where your heart is not set on the things of God. Jesus said in Matthew 6:21, figure out where your money is, that's where you're going to find your heart. You see, Jesus knew that money is going to be a source of temptation to the believers. The pagans worship it as their god. It doesn't matter anyhow. That's their god. But for the Christians, that's going to be a source of temptation. Just as Baal was always a source of temptation to the people of Israel and constantly falling back into that temptation, so it is money for the people of God, the people who love the Lord Jesus Christ. And that is why I believe with all my heart that 16 out of the 38 parables that Jesus gave have to do with money and the right and the wrong use of it. In all four Gospels, there's one out of 10 verses, 288 in all, have to do with money and the use of material possessions. The Bible gives us about 500 verses on prayer, less than 500 verses on faith, but it gives us 2,000 verses on money and material possessions. And you know, some sanctimonious people say to me, "Oh, Brother Yusuf, you ought not to talk about money." They must know something that Jesus did not know, when he spent that much time talking about it. I want to know what it is that they know, that Jesus did not know. Since the gospel is the only answer to this guilt-ridden world, since the gospel is the only answer to this sin-crazed world, then your giving to the cause of the gospel is ultimately the only productive and rewarding investment that you could make in your life. Sure, you'll not see the immediate results. You won't get immediate gratifications like you need to give to other causes. When you give to other causes, you see your name on a plaque or on one of those desirable lists. I'm learning. Whatever it may be, and I'm not telling you to stop doing that. I'm just telling you that when you give to the gospel work, you won't get that immediate gratification. But that is exactly the point of this parable. The point of this parable is it is the future that Jesus wants us to think about, not the immediate present. It is the coming age that Jesus wants us to invest in. It is the eternal things that Jesus wants us to occupy our pocketbook and our net worth statement. Heaven is the place where the consequences of what you do here with your money is going to take place over there. John the Revelator, when he had been privileged to go up to the very heaven of heavens, writes in Revelation 14:13, he said, "Blessed are those who die in the Lord from henceforth. Yes, says the Spirit, they rest from their labor and their deeds do follow them." That's what happened. And Jesus said, "You will be received. You will be welcomed in their eternal habitations." He's talking about eternity. Well, after this introduction, I better get to my sermon. Why did Jesus choose a crook to illustrate and give us a godly lesson? Well, in the time of Jesus, stewards of wealthy owners come in and they become in charge financially of everything they have in the house. Owners did not work, but they got these brokers who came and worked for them full time to manage their money, called stewards. In fact, you remember in the book of Genesis, what was said of Potiphar, that Joseph, who became the steward in his household, he said he was so in charge of all things to the point that Potiphar only knew of the food that he ate. He entrusted him with everything. And that's what happens in those days. Now, when this manager heard that his boss is about to fire him and realized that his world as he knew it is coming to an end, when he knew that his experience as he knows what it's like, he said, it's gone. And as a new era is about to dawn. When he realized that they're about to foreclose on his colonial hat and his camel Mercedes, and that he would walk out with nothing, then he decided to do something about it. He looked to the future. And in the case of this villain, this rascal, this manager here in this parable, he was the only one who had access to the financial documentations, to the business transactions. So he calls in the people who owe money to his master, and he gave to each one of them a very generous and substantial discount. Why? So that in the future, in the post-employment era, in the next time, they will welcome him in their habitations. And what Jesus is saying to you and to me from this wickedness of this man, that he has some things that the Christians ought to learn. Because that is exactly what is going to happen to every one of us. This life as we know it is going to be over. The post-life era, as it were, is going to come to everyone who's sitting here and to me. And we never know when. As surely as God himself is in heaven, this age is coming to an end. And you're going to leave everything behind. So what should we learn? The first lesson that this villain teaches us, or Jesus wants us to learn from this villain, is this. Rascal though he was, he faced the facts. He faced the facts. He faced the real facts head on. And believers must face facts as God said they are. Not as Wall Street said they are. Not as the government said they are. Not as the economists said as they are. But they must face the facts as God said they are. And this man did not live in a fool's paradise, which somebody called it a waiting room for a fool's hell. But he faced the facts. So as he faced these facts, he began to think of the future. What's going to happen on the other side? And that is why Jesus in Matthew 6:20 tells us, he said, lay up treasures in heaven. And that investment in the work of the gospel is the only sure and good and safe investment that you can make. All other investments have risk associated with them. This one, no risk.

Do you ever think of eternity? Have you learned from this villain the lesson of projecting yourself in heaven? Have you ever thought, have you ever sat down, really closed your eyes and tried to project yourself in heaven? I mean, we don't want to face that reality. We all think they're going to live forever and we're going to, you know, be going on, everything's going on, be the same. But have you ever taken time, closed your eyes and said, here I'm in heaven, in the presence of God, what's going to happen on the other side? What provision have I made for heaven? What investments have I made in heaven? What plans have I made for my eternal habitations? Well, this man did not only face the facts, he did not only project the future, but he thirdly acted upon his convictions, wrong as they were. He acted upon his convictions. Please hear me right. I don't want you to misunderstand this. Do you know the thing that makes me admire the militant homosexuals and the militant humanists and the militant abortionists and all the half a dozen militants who are threatened to destroy this nation? Do you know what I admire the most about them? They are committed to their cause. And what Jesus is saying here, that this man was so committed to his cause that nothing stood in his way. You know, if you and I are committed to a cause of the gospel, as the militant Muslims and all the other militant groups are committed to their cause, we would win the world for Jesus Christ. Amen. And now we got backaches and sore knees, and think of me. Look at verses 11 and 12. If therefore you have not been faithful in the use of your money, who commits to you, to your trust, the true riches? And if you have not been faithful in that which is another man's, who shall give you that which is your own? We really are just managers. We don't own anything, but we just oversee it. How faithful are we? We don't own it. We oversee it. Stewards do not rob God by withholding tithes and offerings. Stewards don't waste. Stewards invest wisely. For if you don't manage God's resources well on earth, how can He trust you? How can He trust me with the riches of the kingdom when He rules supreme? But I don't want you to miss verse 14. And the Pharisees, who were eavesdropping actually at that time, were lovers of money. When they heard all these things, they scoffed at Him. They scoffed at Him. Nothing's changed. People don't like to hear anything about money and about stewardship because they want to play God. They scoffed at Him. It is possible that you might scoff at what Jesus is teaching. It is possible that you may say, well, how can I love money? I can't even have the two ends meet. But I want to tell you, you don't have to have a lot of money to love money. Because the love of money is a disease of the heart. I have known wealthy people who don't love money and they give it away generously, ruthlessly. As God gives it to them, they give it away. I've seen people with very little. And they're so in love with the little they have. God wants to release you to do great things for Him with the blessings He gave you, because He's in store plenty more. E. Stanley Jones, the great Methodist missionary statesman to India, used to say, you cannot serve God and mammon, but you can serve God with mammon. You see, God promised in His word in Malachi 3, 10 and 11, that when you and I are faithful with our tithes and offerings, so far you haven't heard me telling you to give anything to the church, have I? Have I? He's always provided for it, and He will always provide for it. That's something I never worry about. But it is for you. It is for your own blessing. It's for your own enrichment. It has nothing to do with me or the church, or any church for that matter. Because God promised that when you're faithful, He will rebuke the devourer for you, so that it will not destroy the fruits of your soil, and your vine

0: The field shall not fail to bear fruit, says the Lord of hosts. You have God's word on it. You can use all the sanctimonious language that you want to use, but until your treasure is with God, only then your heart will follow. Where is your heart today? Please ask yourself that question, because I believe God wants to bless you. God wants to bless you. Where is your heart today? Have you faced the facts about your eternal future? Have you made plans for investing in your eternity? Are you committed to the cause of Christ to which you can say, I give it my all? I believe this is the lesson that the Lord wanted to teach us.
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2: 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That's why I'm writing about this in my new book, An Unholy Alliance, because the gospel is the answer. 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
1: News.
2: I'm Alan Baskin. Federal Parliament has paid tribute to Professor Richard Scollier with his family welcomed to the chamber. The 59-year-old recently died after a battle with brain cancer. He took part in an experimental treatment that prolonged his life for 3 years. Prime Minister Anthony Albanese has told Parliament Professor Scollier's research leaves a great legacy.
3: Richard was on what he so gently called his uncertain path, but he travelled it with determination and a grace that never ceased to be simply extraordinary. The way he shared it with us was an act of generosity.
2: The federal government says we'll be better off as a result of changes to mark the new financial year. Australia's minimum wage will rise above $1,000 a week, while income tax rates will also be reduced. Employers are now required to make superannuation contributions in each pay cycle rather than on a quarterly basis. Treasurer Jim Chalmers says the changes will help ease cost of living pressures.
4: We've got more tax cuts, more pay rises. We extend paid parental leave, the instant asset write-off for small business. We pay super on payday, and there's more relief at the Bowser as well when it comes to excise reliefs. We know people are still under pressure. That's why we're helping with the cost of living.
2: New registration rules for NDIS providers are now in effect as the federal government considers its next wave of changes. Providers of digital platforms and those supporting independent living, such as group homes, must now be registered with the regulator. It's part of a larger overhaul to crack down on non-compliance across the sector. WA's police commissioner says it's likely accused murderer Simon Carman would have avoided the possibility of the death penalty had he made it back to Australia. The 45-year-old was moments away from boarding a flight from Thailand to Perth when he was arrested over the death of a 17-year-old girl in Pattaya. Carman could face the death penalty or a jail sentence of up to 20 years if he's found guilty. The ACCC has used new powers for the first time to stop Coles opening another supermarket at Kalgoorlie in Western Australia. Kalgoorlie already has a Coles, Woolworths, two franchised IGAs and two independent grocers. The ACCC says another supermarket could harm the smaller competitors. Queensland police have been given new powers to crack down on dangerous e-bike and scooter riding. From today, children between the ages of 12 and 17 can only ride the devices while under parental supervision. Parents will face fines if their child is caught doing the wrong thing. Medical Association Queensland spokesperson Dr. Maria Bolton has told Channel 9 it's about keeping young people safe.
5: We see at least one child every day in our emergency departments with injuries that can be long-lasting, for example, head injuries, broken bones, broken teeth, and we've even seen deaths, and deaths are more common in children.
2: A sleep supplement could soon replace painkillers for millions of Australians with chronic musculoskeletal conditions. University of Sydney researchers have found melatonin targets pain just as effectively as prescription drugs. This is Air News. Rugby league will reportedly overtake the AFL as the nation's most valuable TV sports product when a new broadcast deal is signed this week. News Corporation reports the current rights holders, Nine and Fox Sports, have retained the rights with a 7-year deal from 2028. It's claimed to be worth $5.3 billion. The Blues are letting passion fuel their motivation ahead of next week's State of Origin decider in Brisbane. Front rower Mitch Barnett says it's always a privilege to pull on the sky blue jersey.
6: When you're a kid, that's what you wanted to do. And, you know, every kid that, you know, is from New South Wales and they love rugby league, the one team they all mutually agree on that they love is New South Wales.
2: St Kilda is set to meet with Brisbane's Lachie Neale this weekend as he continues to weigh up his future. Saints co-captain Callum Wilkie has been asked at training about the speculation surrounding the club's interest in Neale.
7: Oh, right, they're onto it. So as a footy club, you're always trying to get better, and whether that's going for the draft, whether that's going after talent like we did last year. So that was news to me reading that. But he's obviously been a great player for so long, premiership captain. And, yeah, I'll leave that up to Ross and the list managers. I'll worry about whoever comes to our footy club when they do.
2: And continuing with AFL, James Hurd has confirmed he will be part of the process for Essendon to find its next senior coach after speaking with President Andrew Welsh last week. Australian Independent Radio News.
0: The promise of Jesus for you today comes from the Gospel of Luke, chapter 6. God blesses you who weep now, for in due time you will laugh.

0: As a little boy, it seemed to me that the church knew where it was going. Hi there, I'm Chuck Swindoll. The pulpit was for preaching, and the hymn book was for singing. A congregation was for worship. The gospel was for giving, and a mission was for taking. Now we carry on all kinds of therapy in pulpits today, all kinds of dialogue, all kinds of little strange meanderings, rather than seeking an understanding of who God is and what he has said and then doing it. The church must grow deep in the things of God. That is our highest and noblest calling in the church, to trust and to obey.
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0: Joy, deep, abiding joy, is simply the most wondrous thing. Not happiness. Happiness ebbs and flows depending on your circumstances. Joy, on the other hand, sticks with you through all your ups and downs. Hi, I'm Bernie Diamond and welcome again to Fresh. With all my heart, I know that God wants you to live in His deep, abiding joy for every minute of every day for the rest of your life. And that joy isn't something you conjure up on your own. It's transferred into the deepest recesses of your being by Jesus Himself. If you've ever enjoyed cool air from an air conditioner on a sweltering hot day, you've benefited from the physics of heat exchange. Hot and cool fluids run through separate channels. Heat passes through a thin wall, so the hot side is cooled and the cool side becomes refreshingly cold. That's how Jesus describes His joy transfer to His fearful followers on the night before His crucifixion. John chapter 15, verse 11. I have said these things to you so that my joy may be in you and that your joy may be complete. He doesn't merely cheer us on from a distance. He transfers His own joy into us. His joy flows into our weary hearts, filling us with what He Himself carries so that our joy too may be complete. Do you see the transfer, the exchange that He's describing? My joy in you, so that your joy may be complete. But like a heat exchange, the joy exchange depends on proximity, on being close to Jesus, on abiding in Him, on listening to Him, on obeying Him. That's how the joy exchange happens, through closeness and intimacy. May Jesus' joy in you be complete. That's God's word, fresh for you today.
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1: If you don't set some time to pray, you're not going to find it. Listen, you don't find time to pray. You make time to pray. You set aside time to pray. If you work by calendar, you put it on the calendar. If you don't, you won't do much praying. Now, I'm not saying that you have to get up at 6 o'clock every morning to pray, or that you should pray at midnight or 4 o'clock in the morning. It depends on what your metabolism will stand. If you get out of the bed at 6 o'clock and you're a late rise and you drag yourself to prayer, you've just changed the places you're going to sleep. You're either going to sleep in the bed or you're going to sleep somewhere else. Well, so we're not talking about that kind of prayer. He says, alert, diligently crying out to God.
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1: When my mum died in 2022, my brother gave a eulogy at the celebration service. He wanted to express his appreciation for our mum, not for being the spectacular upfront person everyone immediately notices, but for her quiet strength. Peter used this example of Japanese jazz musicians. In a jazz band, the trumpet, acoustic guitar, sax are all up front and shine. They are not the most important members of the band. In Japan, the drummer and the bass player are paid the most and are the most important members of the band. They lay a solid foundation on which the rest of the band can shine. 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Strive to be the foundation on which others can build their lives, even if no one else notices.
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1: Here's an amplified promise from the book of Hebrews, chapter 12, verses 1 to 2, to inspire and encourage you. Therefore then, since we are surrounded by so great a cloud of witnesses who have borne testimony to the truth, let us strip off and throw aside every unnecessary weight and that sin which so deftly and cleverly clings to and entangles us. And let us run with patient endurance and steady and active persistence the appointed course of the race that is set before us, looking away from all that will distract to Jesus, who is the leader and the source of our faith, giving the first incentive for our belief, and is also its finisher, bringing it to maturity and perfection. He, for the joy of obtaining the prize that was set before him, endured the cross, despising and ignoring the shame, and is now seated at the right hand of the throne of God.
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0: 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F is for face. Has their face drooped? A is for arms. Can they lift both arms? S is for speech. Is their speech slurred? Do they understand you? T is for time. Call 000. Time is critical.
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0: Hey, it's Holbo here. 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
1: I remember when I was little and my father bought our first car. We lived in Sydney and my father drove us out to the Sydney Harbour Bridge. I remember it was raining and it was nighttime, and I looked out of the window in wonder. As the street lights went by in the wet, it was just so new and fascinating. Now, many years later, I drive my own car and looking out the window isn't so new or fascinating anymore. The wise man was right when he wrote in the Bible, "There's nothing new under the sun." The things we think are new really aren't. The more that things seem to change, the more they stay the same. That's why it's good to remember one of the most important truths. Jesus is still the solution for the dilemmas of humanity and for the uncertainty and fears of your life today.
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0: The census is coming this August, and one of the questions quietly shapes how Australia understands itself. It asks, what is your religion? For some people, that question feels simple, a personal belief, a label. But for others, it reflects something wider. Family background, values, school communities or organisations that continue to shape daily life. When that question is left blank, it can miss part of that picture. If Christianity is part of your story in any of those ways, take a moment to reflect it. Because every answer helps show Australia as it really is.
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The 2004 movie Napoleon Dynamite celebrates a nerd inside all of us. We laugh and cringe as we watch the socially awkward Napoleon bumble his way through high school. Napoleon Dynamite is us and we are Napoleon. But at the end of the movie, Napoleon finds redemption in a cassette tape with a mix of new songs. From these new songs, Napoleon develops a killer dance routine wearing moon boots in front of the whole school, which leads to a standing ovation. From this, Napoleon's friend Pedro becomes class president, and yes, Napoleon also gets the girl he loves. Napoleon turns from lovable loser to winner. We too need redemption. That's why Jesus gives us a new song to dance to, a song where we dance in sweet rhythm with the God of this universe and one where we win over sin and death. And yes, you can wear the moon boots if you want to. G'day, I'm Sam Chan with God in 60 Seconds. For more space to think and talk about God, go to thirdspace.org.au.

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0: If you're looking for a great verse about the basics of the gospel, head straight for the letter called 1 Timothy. Hello, I'm Chuck Swindoll. Paul wrote this to his younger friend. There is one God and one mediator also between God and men, the man Christ Jesus, who gave himself as a ransom for all. Don't you just love that? It's so simple. One mediator, and that's Christ. He paid the price for all. Do you have any idea how many people think they've got to keep on striving and hoping that somehow God will finally accept them? Hey, there's one God and one mediator who gave himself a ransom for all.
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0: If you have ever tried to knuckle walk on all fours like a gorilla, you'd soon realize that it's difficult to do. But some apes do this with ease, partly because they have specialized wrist joints, which we don't have. Australopithecus afarensis, also known as Lucy, is an ape-like creature that some claim is our ancestor. Evolutionary books show pictures of Lucy walking upright, so you wouldn't expect her to have knuckle walking wrist joints. But recently, scientists were shocked to discover this wrist joint structure in Lucy's kind. According to one of the researchers, "I walked over to the cabinet, pulled out Lucy, and shazam! She had the morphology that was classic for knuckle walkers. If Lucy really is our ancestor who walked upright, why does her wrist anatomy suggest she walked on all fours? It just does not add up."
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5: The lamb was slaughtered so that you might live. 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And it carries more weight for your life today than any headline you will read today. This is Insight for Living, and Chuck Swindoll brings us back to the most stabilizing truth in all of Scripture, that the spotless Lamb of God took our place, paid our debt, and finished the work completely. Today, he draws it all to a close with four qualities shaped by the Lamb himself that are worth living by.

0: Lambs, when going to slaughter, go with blind compliance, regardless of the destination. They go where they're led. The servant Savior, however, goes with knowing submission. He knew when he came that he came to this earth to die. Maligned, mistreated, misunderstood, we read here, like a sheep that is silent before its shearers, he did not open his mouth. John chapter 1 includes the announcement of the baptizer. His forerunner, the one who leads the way before the Savior becomes that well known, John is preparing the way for the one who is yet to come. And I love his humility. Verse 26, John answered them, saying, I baptize in water, but among you stands one whom you do not know. It is he who comes after me, the thong of whose sandal I am not worthy to untie. These things took place in Bethany beyond the Jordan, where John was baptizing. Now look closely. The next day, he saw Jesus coming to him and said, Behold, the Lamb of God who takes away the sin of the world. There he is. Now, let's move ahead to right around 65, AD 65, 1 Peter chapter 1. 1 Peter chapter 1, love this verse of scripture. Knowing that you were not, verse 18, that you were not redeemed with perishable things like silver and gold from your futile way of life. Constantly in this culture, constantly there's the emphasis on money. You're not redeemed that way. Verse 19, then how are we redeemed? From the precious blood, as of a lamb. There it is again, unblemished and spotless, the blood of Christ. It takes the blood to wash away the sins of the world. It, as one man put it so well, it is the greatest detergent ever known to humanity. It continues to wash away sin. The reason you have forgiveness is because of the blood of Christ that was poured out on that cross to redeem you from a slave market from which you could never redeem yourself. Isaiah looked ahead, John looked at, Peter looks back, and his concern is that we live lives in light of that, lives of purity. See verse 17? Look here. If you address as Father the one who impartially judges according to each one's work, conduct yourselves in fear during the time of your stay on earth. His emphasis is that we be holy as our God is holy, and that's up in verses 15 and 16. Without the giving, the shedding, the pouring out of the blood, there is no forgiveness of our sins. Now, this reminds me of something that Cynthia and I witnessed a number of years ago. Where we lived at the time, there was a track that went around a large football field. It was a community college in that town, and we would go there to do our early morning walks and to solve life's problems as we went around together. On the way from our home to that track where we walked around over and over again, there was a pen of animals. The community college had a course that they taught, and in it, there was the raising of animals, and among them was a little small flock of sheep. And it was fun as we would go by there from one day to the next to look at those animals. And I was sort of taken by one, and she was just getting bigger and bigger and bigger. And I realized this is a ewe who is heavy with young. And before just as the 6 months ran their course, she delivered this little lamb. And I never wanted to crawl over a fence so much in all my life as when I began to see that little thing as it started to grow up, little wobbly legs and a little soft. It makes you cuddle up with it, right? This little lamb. This big old ewe lamb just kind of pushing her around. I'd say, go easy on the lamb there. Watch out for that little lamb. I watched this sight and it reminded me that the Lord knew what he was doing when he called us sheep. What you got to know is, as cute and cuddly and soft as the little lamb was, those other sheep are really a mess. I mean, if you've ever looked at the south end of a northbound sheep, you realize right away what a mess they make of themselves. And here in the midst of all of these sheep, which is just so much like all of us, is this little lamb, this little helpless lamb. There are lamb-like qualities that we would do well to be reminded of. Our Savior, God's Lamb, gave himself for us. And in light of what we have seen, I want to suggest four qualities worth emulating that stem from what I thought of as I looked at this little lamb. They do not come naturally to any of us, especially those of us who are type A and strong-willed and determined and independent. The first quality is a life of dependence. You heard it right, dependence. And I know I'm speaking today mainly to Americans, and I know you've cut your teeth on independence, and I love it too, and I believe it with my whole heart. But there's a wonderful place in all our lives for dependence. As I looked at that little lamb in that pen, I realized there's not a way in the world that little creature can survive on its own, any more than a newborn 2, 3, 4 weeks old could make it without a mama, without somebody to care for him or her. A life of dependence. We have no defense in ourselves spiritually. You can't even see the enemy. He's invisible. He's not only insidious, he's invisible. He's powerful. And his minions would love to do nothing more than bring you to your end. You can't defend yourself. You can't find your way. You have no incredible power. You have no natural brilliance, spiritually speaking. The brilliance you have, you gain from this book, from the Spirit of God who guides you into truth. So a life of dependence. Cultivate the truth of Proverbs 3, 5, and 6, which tells us not to lean on our own understanding. Trust in the Lord with all your heart. Lean not on your own understanding. In all your ways acknowledge him. He'll make your paths straight. I spoke at the seminary, Dallas Seminary, this past week, and I told them the thing I feared for them, among the most things I feared, would be a ministry of quick success. It's a danger. Young in the work of God and finding or learning and knowing the success, you become independent, self-sustaining. And even if you're not careful, self-important. And I warned them, and I today warn all of us, about conceit, self-serving, tendency to make it on our own. We're to live lives of dependence. This week, lean on him. Instead of worrying yourself sick over the plan and what you have to do, just pause and pray and say to your Father, I can't make it without you. Take over. Take away this draining anxiety and replace it with an assurance that you've got it in your hands. You're taking care of things. You'll not only sleep better, you'll live better. The second thing I see in the Lamb is the assurance of approachability. Approachability. Perhaps it was that which first attracted the men to their Savior when he said, follow me, I'll make you fishers of men. I don't know the last time you thought about it, but These men left their careers, some of them established careers, and a few of them rather lucrative careers. And they set it aside and they followed him who won them over by his winsomeness. He was approachable. Remember his own words telling us of his temperament? Come to me, I am gentle and I'm humble of heart. Little lambs, like I said earlier, just are so inviting. They are not intimidating. They're not violent. They're not going to bite you. They can't even run that fast. They stumble and fall. They're approachable. Let me speak to you who are, you know, pretty big deals in your circle. You're the hot shot, okay? And don't raise your hand. It doesn't help. But you're the boss, or you're the one that makes the most money, or you're the powerful one, or you're the one that could easily intimidate. You make a decision, and the employee's gone. So you're the big deal. Stay approachable. And let me say this too: if you're growing in your faith and you're learning a little about the Bible, go easy on others. Don't pull rank. To be approachable is to let people learn and invite them to learn. Something wonderful about being very capable but not acting like it. Brings back a memory. Cynthia knows where I'm going with this. When I was in my last year at Dallas Seminary, it's a hard story to tell. We had come to the middle of the semester, and the beginning of the last semester in the master's program, there was what was called the seating of the seniors. I don't know if the seminary still does that, but we did it then. And it was one of the few times that you really felt great about it. First of all, you thought, I'm going to make it. And so that's an encouraging thing right there. But you also are honored in that they introduce you, and you walk down the aisle at Chafer Chapel and you sit down, and you all, once your class is in place, applause. How's that sound? That's a brand new sound. And so that's all part of it. However, the previous weekend, we had a man who was drunk hit our car full on and totaled our car. And we had already lost a baby through this miscarriage that I had mentioned earlier. And so we were sad about it. Cynthia was now pregnant and carrying what would be our second child. Our oldest, the only one we had with at that time, was our son, Kurt. And he was standing up in the front seat. Remember the days when there were no seat belts? Remember that? I mean, you're just like rockets when you hit something. And that little guy went, phew, right into the windshield and broke his jaw. So Cynthia's injured and begins to hemorrhage, and we think we're going to lose our baby. And her mother has got cancer, and she's dying with cancer and would soon be gone. And it was just a terrible time. And how would we ever get our son fixed? What am I going to do for a car? And we didn't have any money. And we had to go back to school. And we were at the bottom. And I remember when I got back on campus, it's absolutely a true story. I remember thinking, if I could just find one professor, just one of these guys, if I could just talk with him for 10 or 15 minutes, I could make it. And it was late in the evening, and I remember walking along the hallway and looking under the door for a light, because their offices were all in a row here, and I saw a light. I didn't even bother to see what name. I just go. And what I'm now going to tell you, I've rarely shared. The prof is no longer a part of the faculty, I might add, but back then he was. And he cut the door open a little bit. Yes, what do you want? That's a nice start. I got tears. I said, Dr. So-and-so, I would like, what do you want? And I said, well, he said, you know, I'm very busy tonight preparing for tomorrow's class. Tell me what you want. And I said, I don't want anything from you. He closed the door. That was it. And I remember walking away and walking out into the night. I didn't know if we were going to be able to keep our baby or lose another one. I didn't know if I'd ever get out of school. And I needed somebody approachable. There's more to the story, but time doesn't allow me to tell it. But let me just stop right here and say, someday you're going to hear a knock at your door. And somebody who may not mean all that much to you, or may not seem all that significant, will need you. Take time. Think of yourself as a lamb, not a lion. Jesus said, I am meek and humble in heart. Take time. Maybe one of your own children. Maybe one of your grandchildren. The assurance of approachability. Third would be a heart of innocence. A heart of innocence. That's the absence of duplicity and deceit. A heart of innocence. Really, that's a naivete toward wickedness. That's unusual in our day, isn't it? When I see a lamb, I think of innocence. Little lamb. With our little children as they grew and started going to school, I remember thinking, there's these little innocent kids going off to school. I mean, as innocent as you could be, being one of my kids, but you know what I mean. Innocence is an absence of duplicity. Let me give you another one. Not familiar with a wicked lifestyle. It's kind of nice to meet up with people that are still a little naive. They just don't know all the dirty stuff. Lambs are like that. My granddaughter, who is a junior in college right now, told me a sweet story. She said to me the other day, Bubba, I was in chapel and the president was speaking, and he just said, I'm just going to open the floor to your questions. And it was 2,500 in the school. The chapel was packed. And he had just a microphone. He said, ask any question you like. I'd like to answer if I can, if I'm able. And she said, I only remember one of the questions, but it was a wonderful question. One of the young ladies in the school said, Dr. So-and-so, what are you most concerned about regarding us as students? Isn't that a good question? What keeps you awake at night? You know what his answer was? There was about a 30-second pause of quietness, and he said, the growing absence of innocence. Said, you see, students, when I was a student, you had to work hard to get into stuff that's filthy. You had to sneak around, but he said, now it's just the punch of a key on a computer. It's just left punch. There it is. He says, I know that there's no way in the world I can monitor all of you and your lifestyle. And he said, I'm concerned that you may be involved in things that ought to be waiting until you're older. And in some cases, you ought not even be aware of it at all. The heart of innocence. It's wonderful, if I may just add this, no extra charge. It's wonderful, and I'm going to make it both ways, when a man's going to marry a young woman to know that she's pure. What a gift. To know that she's a virgin. And for the woman to know that her husband-to-be is a virgin. How right is that? A heart of innocence. I bring to you my life. No one else has known me intimately, and that's for you. I've saved it for you. Fourth is a spirit of sacrifice. Sacrifice. Lambs existed to be sacrificed. If you have a spirit of sacrifice, you will not always be watching out for your own good. Paul said in his life toward the end, I am poured out as a drink offering, 2 Timothy 4:6. I've fought a good fight, the course I've finished, the faith I've kept. Poured out as a drink offering. Our goal is to have the likeness of Christ at work in us. I urge that for every one of us, regardless of your age, regardless of your status, regardless of your role, regardless of your gender, to be like Christ. You've listened so well. Now I urge you to live it well. Live it well. Let me tell you, with that kind of model, you won't have to look very far for an opportunity to speak of Christ. Your life will be like a magnet. Where are you in that list? Life of dependence, the assurance of approachability, a heart of innocence, a spirit of sacrifice. The godly Robert Murray McShane was once quoted as he's had written, "It's not great talent God blesses so much as great likeness to Jesus." Let's bow together, will you please? Maybe you've never trusted in the Lamb. This is such a marvelous moment for you to do that. We don't beg people or plead with people or try to manipulate you to do something you're not ready to do. We respect your right to think it through, but haven't you heard enough to learn that you have wandered far from the one who made you, and the only way back is to come through the cross? Because the Lamb was slaughtered, your opportunity for knowing God is open and available to you. Trust Him now. Lord, in this fast world and this culture, we are aware, every one of us, of the great temptation of faking it. Looking one way, but living another. Talking about innocence, but not experiencing it. Guard us, our Father, and cleanse us as we come to you like little lambs, dependent on you for life and for defense and for a purpose to go on. Lord, help us all in this journey from earth to heaven to see in these truths of Christ lessons to live by. May they cause us to open our door when there's a knock and open our hearts when there's a need. May we be people who are contrite and gentle and understanding and caring and innocent. Guard us, our Father, from a phony life of duplicity and hypocrisy. Remind us that the one who paved the way for us was the perfect Lamb of God, whom they slaughtered.
1: 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I'm Clayton Bjellin. 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
5: What do we do when we see someone who is godly falling into sin? Should we take a perverse delight in it? Should we make sure we tell as many people as possible about it? Well, that's not what the Bible says. It says the opposite. Be humble about this because that could have happened to you. And our objective is never to destroy. Our objective is always to restore. This is-

0: from Mark Twain, bad news can travel halfway around the world while good news is still putting on its shoes. When an influential believer falls into sin, it seems like we hear about it at the speed of light. But how do we reach out to someone who's helped us when they're the ones who need help? Pastor Greg Laurie answers that question today on A New Beginning. We're considering a story about Noah in the book of Genesis. This godly man sinned, but we can learn from this biblical account.
1: We're talking a little bit about Noah last time and how evil things were and how Noah managed to work for God. He worked for God. He said, I want you to effectively build a giant boat. And one of the greatest practical acts of faith in all of history, Noah cut down that first gopher wood tree to build this ark. I mean, this man followed the will of God and he sat in this boat for all of this time, and he waited on the Lord. And then when they finally reached dry land, Noah built an altar to the Lord. I mean, hey, if you'd been cooped up in a boat for that long, wouldn't you want to just run around for a while? Noah said, no, I'm going to bring a sacrifice to God. I'm going to remember that God did all of this for us. And now we read of some things that Noah did that kind of shock us. But actually, this shouldn't shock us at all. We see Noah messing up big time in Genesis chapter 9. Let's read about it. Verse 20. After the flood, Noah began to cultivate the ground and he planted a vineyard. One day he drank some wine that he had made and he became drunk and lay naked inside his tent. Ham, the father of Canaan, saw that his father was naked and went outside and told his brothers. Then Shem and Japheth took a robe and held it over their shoulders and backed into the tent to cover their father. As they did this, they looked the other way so they would not see him naked. When Noah woke up from his stupor, he learned what Ham, the youngest son, had done. Then he cursed Canaan, the son of Ham. May Canaan be cursed. May he be the lowest of servants to his relatives. Then Noah said, may the Lord God of Shem be blessed, and may Canaan be a servant. May God expand the territory of Japheth. And now may Japheth share the prosperity of Shem and may Canaan be his servant. Noah lived another 350 years after the great flood. He lived 950 years and then he died. Wow. Okay. What? Why did this happen? Because the Bible's an honest book. And if one of our heroes messes up, we're going to read about it. And we're going to learn from it. Just like we learn from their positive example, we'll learn from their negative example of things to not do. First point I would bring up, though, the fall of Noah shows that anyone can fall into sin. Anyone can fall into sin. No one is above or beyond temptation. It's ironic because when Noah is introduced to us in Genesis 6:9, it says he was a righteous man, blameless among the people of his time, and he walked with God. Then, of course, we're told he was a preacher of righteousness. There are a few characters in the Bible with credentials like this. He's a genuine hero of the faith, slipping. But let me say something that might surprise you, but I want you to think about this. You might be surprised to know that sometimes those who have known the Lord longer can be more vulnerable to slipping than the person who is younger in the faith. Take a small child. A small child knows they need their parent. They call out to their mommy or their daddy for everything. They can't even feed themselves yet. They're dependent upon their parent. But as they get older, they become more independent. When they become teenagers, they don't even want to see you anymore, right? But that's the whole point, isn't it? We're raising them to stand on their own two feet and think for themselves. And as we grow in our faith, initially we're so dependent on God. But after a few years have gone by, now a decade has passed, now 2 decades, now 3 decades, you've acquired a little bit of Bible knowledge, haven't you? You've worn out a few Bibles. You know a few things. In fact, you think you probably know more than you actually know. Now you're a sermon connoisseur. And I like this one guy's messaging, but I don't like the other and I disagree with him. So you're an expert on everything. And here's the problem. you start lowering your guard a little bit, and you think, I know all these things, and I've grown so much. Okay, that's great, but wait, be on guard, because you might find yourself falling into some kind of sin. Pride goes before a fall. That's what the Bible says. Simon Peter made the mistake of boasting in the presence of the other disciples, though all deny you, I will never deny you. Jesus said, before the rooster has crowed twice, you will deny me thrice, basically. And that's exactly what happened. Consider this. Noah's not the only one who messed up later in life. Moses did too. Here's Moses, the great lawgiver. Moses, who delivered the Israelites from the bondage of Pharaoh and went through the wilderness with them. He comes to the very brink of the promised land, and he's unable to enter in because he sinned against God. And the Lord did not let him enter into the land. David, too, the great king of Israel, sinned later in life. When he should have been leading his troops into battle, he was idle. He's in his 50s. He's kicking back. And he's thinking he's above it all, and he falls into sin. And David's own son, Solomon, also fell into gross sin in his later years. Solomon was blessed with supernatural wisdom that was so great, people came from around the world to sit at his feet and learn. But then Solomon went on a sinful binge, sampling everything this world has to offer. So think of these great men of God who messed up later in life.
0: 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Today, we're considering Noah's failure in Genesis chapter 9. Pastor Greg is presenting his message titled, God Keeps His Promises.
1: Noah had done the big work already. You know, he's built the ark, he's landed the ark, he's accomplished the purpose. Now he's thinking, oh, I don't know, I've worked awfully hard. I think I'll just plant a vineyard and enjoy the fruit of my labor. And you know what happens here in this story. And this also brings up the destructive power of alcohol. Look at verse 21. He became drunk and lay naked. Do I have to tell you it's a sin to get drunk? This comes as a revelation to some people. The Bible tells us to not be drunk with wine. And I know about the destructive power of alcohol. The first 17 years of my life, I lived in an alcoholic home. My mom didn't just drink. She was a raging alcoholic, screaming and yelling every night, throwing things, passing out. And my mother, who was a beautiful woman, at the age of 70, looked like she was 90 or beyond, because the effects of her drinking had taken its toll on her, including a head-on collision that she had while driving drunk one night. It was so sad what drinking did to her life, and I saw the ruined relationships and all the rest of it, and I've seen to this day how alcohol destroys people and even Christians. So this is something we need to be so careful of. Think of how many lives have been destroyed through it. I love how quiet it gets when I address this subject. But Noah's life stands as a warning to every person who follows Jesus, because nothing is recorded about him after his fall. It's like the next 300 years of his life are a blank. You don't want that to happen. It's good to run a race well, but it's also very important to finish a race. And so here is a man at the end of his life messing up. Thank God there's still restoration even when we fail. But we want to be so careful, because look at what his son Ham does. He sees his father in this compromised state. And by the way, the Bible suggests he deliberately put himself in that state. Not just that he was drunk, but scholars tell us the Hebrew word for uncovered indicates a deliberate act, not a mere unconscious effort of drunkenness. So he was intentionally living in a bad way here, and he should have never done this, but okay, he had done it, all right? So his son Ham sees him and thinks, oh, this, I'm gonna tell everyone how badly my father messed up. And what a shame that was. The other brothers did not react that way. What do we do when we see someone who is godly falling into sin? Should we take a perverse delight in it? Should we make sure we tell as many people as possible about it? By the way some people behave, you would think the Bible says if a brother or a sister is overtaken in sin, you who are spiritual should kick them when they're down and tell as many people as possible. Well, that's not what the Bible says. It says the opposite. If a brother or a sister is overtaken in sin, we're told in Scripture, you who are spiritual should seek to restore them in a spirit of weakness, considering yourself, lest you also be tempted. In other words, be humble about this because it could be you. That could have happened to you. And our objective is never to destroy. Our objective is always to restore. I know it's hard because when you confront someone who's in sin, well, let's go back to drinking again since you love that subject so much. And so they're drinking and you're seeing it's ruining their life. You're seeing they're making horrible decisions. Man, you got to stop doing that. What are you doing? Why are you living that way? Hey, man, don't judge my journey, they say. Or they say something more like, hey, don't judge my journey. Okay. Yeah, I'll tell you what. You got to change your course. I love you. I'm saying this because I care about you. See, that my objective is to help them, to get them back on their feet again. Because I'm told in James 5:19, if anyone should wander from the truth and someone should bring him back, remember this, whoever turns a sinner from the error of his way will save his soul from death and cover a multitude of sins. So, Noah was effectively a last days believer. He was waiting for the judgment of God to come through a flood. We too are last days believers. Jesus said, as it was in the days of Noah, so also will it be when the Son of Man comes back again. And what did he tell us after that? He said, so two men will be working in the field. One will be taken, the other left. Two will be in a bed. One will be taken and the other left. Then he concludes, so stay awake. You don't know when your master will show up. So let me ask you this in closing. If Christ were to come back today or tonight, would you be one of the ones who would be caught up to meet him in the air, or would you be one of the ones who would be left behind? You don't want to be, because then a great tribulation period is coming. It's going to be a horrible time. You want to be ready for the Lord's return. Or maybe I'm talking to somebody right now who, like Noah, you've fallen. You're like that lady in that commercial. I've fallen and I can't get up. You need someone to help you, and God will help you. He'll pull you up and he'll forgive you, not condemn you. He died for your sin and he loves you. Even when you fail, even when you fall short, he'll give you a second chance, but you must call out to him. And as we close our message today, I want to extend an invitation for any of you to believe in Jesus Christ, to be forgiven of your sin and know with certainty that you'll go to heaven when you die. And know with certainty that you'll be ready for the Lord's return. And if you've fallen, to be restored and get back up on your feet spiritually. If you need to make a commitment to Christ or recommitment to him, why don't you do it right now? Let's all pray. Father, thank you for your word to us. And I pray that you will speak to every heart here, everyone watching and listening, wherever they are. They're loved by you with an everlasting love. And you want to bring them into relationship with yourself. Help them to respond now. In Jesus' name I pray. Amen.

0: Pastor Greg Laurie, closing with an important prayer for those wanting to make a change today in their relationship with the Lord. And if you'd like to make a change, Pastor Greg would love to help you with that now.
1: Maybe as you've been listening to this message, you've thought, I wish I could come into this relationship with God. I just don't know how. Let me tell you how you can come into a relationship with God right here, right now. First of all, you need to recognize you need God. You need to admit you're a sinner. I know some people choke on that word, but the Bible says...
0: And if you'd like to make a change, Pastor Greg would love to help you with that now.
1: Maybe as you've been listening to this message, you've thought, I wish I could come into this relationship with God. I just don't know how. Let me tell you how you can come into a relationship with God right here, right now. First of all,

0: The Son of God died on the cross for your sin. The Bible says, while we were yet sinners, Christ died for us. And then you need to believe in Jesus. Jesus put it this way, for God so loved the world, he gave his only begotten Son, and whosoever believes in him should not perish, but have everlasting life. You might ask, how does one believe in Jesus? To believe means to put your faith and trust in Christ alone, and to receive him into your life as your own friend, Savior, and Lord. The Bible says, for as many as received him, he gave them the power to become sons of God. Would you like to receive Christ? And by that I mean, would you like to ask Jesus to enter into your life and be your Savior, your friend, your Lord? If so, you can just pray this prayer after me. It's a simple prayer. You can pray it out loud if you would like, or you could pray it in the quietness of your heart. But if you want Jesus Christ to forgive you of your sin, if you want to go to heaven when you die, or maybe you want to make a recommitment to the Lord, just pray this prayer after me now. Pray these words if you would. Lord Jesus, I know that I'm a sinner, but I know that you're the Savior who died on the cross for my sin. I turn now from my sin, and I ask you to come into my life and forgive me of all of my sin. Thank you for loving me. Thank you for hearing this prayer. And thank you for answering this prayer. In Jesus' name I pray. Amen. Hey, if you just prayed that prayer, I want to congratulate you and say, welcome to the family of God.
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2: Just because you're a multi-millionaire and you say, I can buy what I want, I can have who I want, I can go where I want, I can do what I want, my life, I'm free. 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
2: Freedom. That word is very motivating, very reassuring. It's a precious word. It's a word that everyone wants to feel deep down in their heart, no matter who they are. It is a word that causes revolution. It's a word that brings people together in marriage when they really realize what true, genuine love is all about. They're free to give themselves to one another. Where does freedom fit in your life? Do you want to be financially free? Do you want to be politically free? What does freedom mean to you personally? Well, there are many people who are very wealthy, but they're not free. Who hold high positions, but they're not free. See, freedom isn't wrapped up in things that you and I are able to pursue in life and achieve. It says something about who we are, what we believe, and how far we're to go to make that freedom available to somebody else. Well, when you think about it, in Jesus' day, one out of every three persons was living in poverty, extreme poverty, or they were slaves, one out of every three. So when Jesus began to talk about free, He had their attention. Because all they knew in their society was poverty, slavery, fear, and oftentimes hopelessness. When you hear that word, what do you think? Do you feel something? Or do you find yourself saying, but I'm not free. I wish I were free. I wish I could be free. I wish I could feel that freedom, but I do not. Maybe because you are in a job, for example. You can't get out of it. You can't walk away. And it's very difficult for you to go every single day and do the same thing. I don't know what it is in your life that's causing you to feel that you're not free. But maybe in this message, if you listen carefully, you'll discover what that is. Because my prayer for you is that you'll be free. That God will set you free to be the person He created you to be and achieve those things in life that He wants you to achieve. So when Jesus began to talk about freedom, believe me, their ears were open, their eyes were open, their hopes were open, because that's what freedom is all about. It's all about hope also. So I want you to turn to the 8th chapter of John, very familiar chapter in the scripture. And in his conversation with his listeners, he wasn't saying this is how to be saved, but once you are saved by the grace of God, here's what you do. And that is, listen to what he said. In the 8th chapter, beginning in verse 28, Jesus said, when you lift up the Son of Man, then you will know that I am He, and I do nothing on my own initiative, but I speak these things as the Father taught me. And He who sent me is with me. He has not left me alone, for I always do the things that are pleasing to Him. Don't you wish you could say that? I always do the things that are pleasing to Him. And as He spoke these things, many came to believe in Him. So Jesus was saying to those Jews who had believed Him, if you continue in My word, then you are truly disciples of Mine, and you will know the truth, and the truth will make you free. Notice what he said. He said, if you continue in my word, that's the word of God. If you continue in my word, then you're truly disciples. Not if you continue in my word are you saved. They're already saved. But you're truly my disciples. So when somebody says, are you a disciple of Jesus? Ask yourself the question. You continue in the word of God, reading God's word, soaking your mind and heart in it. He says, if you continue in my word, then you are truly disciples of mine, and you will know the truth, and the truth will make you free. What truth? What is the truth that makes us free? And that's what I want to talk about in this message. So I want you to listen carefully, because you may be suffering in an area of your life you do not even realize what it is, what the cause is, why you don't feel free, why you don't have his peace and his joy and all the things that we talk about in the Christian life. So as I think about what Jesus said and how he said it, I think about, what does it take to be really free? And why are some people not free? What is it about them that makes them not free? But the question I want to answer is, are you free? And if not, how are you free? And someone came forward and said, I am captive for certain, and I need to be free. Would you pray that God will set me free? And naturally, I would. So what are the things that captivate us? What are the things that cause us to live in captivity all of our life? One of those things, for example, is error that we've been taught. There are many people, for example, who do not believe that Jesus is the only way of salvation. And so they're always looking for this and looking for that and looking for the other and trying to figure out what is the best way to go. You know what they are captive to? The confusion of error that they've heard somebody teach or imply. Listen, living with uncertainty is living in captivity. It is a spiritual jail when you do not know, because of what you've been taught, whether I'm going to heaven or hell. So I'm going to do the best I can, and I hope I get there, or forget it, I'm going to live it like I want to, because who knows who's going where. So all the frustration that comes with not knowing the truth. And Jesus said, the truth sets you free. Then, of course, I think about people who are captive to evil habits. There are people, for example, and some of these may hit you, that you say, oh, I don't really think that's important. But yes, it is. There are people who are captive to lying and deception. There's something in them. They just can't be honest. And the reason they can't be honest is their fear of rejection. They just can't be honest, and so they go through life being very deceptive. Listen, it's a form of captivity because many people grow up doing it. And all of their life, you can't ever really tell whether they're telling the truth or not. Then, of course, there's sexual immorality. Everywhere you turn today, it looks like sexual immorality is coming to the forefront. And so people say, well, I want to be free. I want to be sexually free. Listen to me carefully. What most people mean is, I want to be free to exercise my sexuality in whatever way, whatever means I choose to. And many, many people, if they were honest, would say, you know, I don't really have freedom. I'm driven, captivated by ideas, by lust that absolutely would destroy me if I allowed it to. That's not freedom. That's captivity. Then, of course, there's drunkenness. And naturally, people who drink going to say, well, you know, I'm free to do what I choose. Well, why don't you stop? Well, I could stop if I want to. Well, why don't you just want to? The reason they don't want to, because they feel like they can't. You know why? Think about this for a moment. People will take something that is a liquid, and this liquid can cause them all kinds of heartache and trouble and pain and suffering for themselves, their families, and others, and you're going to allow that to capture you, enslave you, make your life miserable and those around you. And then you're going to say, well, I can quit anytime I want to. Well, isn't it strange you don't ever want to? Even when you're crying, even when you've spent God's money, even when you've caused all kind of confusion and heartache and pain and suffering in your family, and you still don't want to? That's not freedom. That is a form of foolish captivity. And many people who drink will tell you that they are free to do it. They may have been free, but they're free no longer. Why do you keep doing it? Why do you keep doing something that destroys the human body? Then, of course, there's the whole drug area. Well, why do they do that? Because they say, I'm free. This is freedom. This is real freedom, that I can drink, I can drug, I can sex, I can do all these things when I please, where I please, with whom I please. What you really have is total captivity in your mind. Something is controlling you. Your thinking is controlling you. You're not free, you're enslaved. You're enslaved to attitudes and things that will absolutely destroy your life sooner or later. And so I think about smoking, for example. Somebody says, well, that's my business. I'm sure it is. I would simply say, are you free to stop? I'm stop anytime I want to. Why don't you stop? I don't want to. For the reason, they can't. They could if they went about it in the right way. But let me ask you, is there anything in your life that has a grip on you? And you talk about being free, but if somebody chose to take it away, you wouldn't feel free. Are you captivated by something? And so when I look at the attitudes that people have, which they think they're free. And just because you're a multi-millionaire, and you say, I can buy what I want, I can have who I want, I can go where I want, I can do what I want, my life, I'm free. No, you're not. You're captivated by the lie that you're free. You're captivated by the lie. Talents and your skills and all the things you can enjoy in life, that you're doing that? No, you're captivated by them. You're not free until you're freed by a personal relationship with Jesus Christ. You say, oh, no, that's not freedom. That really puts me in bondage, because then I can't drink and destroy myself. I can't smoke and destroy myself. I can't use profanity. I can't commit adultery. I can't have all kind of sexual indulgences and be free. No, you're not free. That's the devil's lie. And Jesus said he's the master liar. You're not free until Jesus sets you free to worship him and to praise him and to love him and to follow him and to walk in his ways. Every other single lifestyle is a lifestyle not of freedom, but of bondage. So do any of these things happen to be those issues that you have to deal with in life? Well, the most elusive one of all is not any of these. The most elusive of all of them is this: those captivating feelings we have, those emotions that we have that oftentimes destroy people. So think about it for a moment. Your emotions have been with you for a long time. They're deep down inside of you. They may have been there since you were a child, for example. They're difficult to identify, and sometimes you can't identify them without somebody helping you identify them. But they're there, and they have captured you. You've been captured by them all of your life. And you keep saying, I know I'm free, I know I'm free, I know I'm free. You say, because I've confessed them and I've repented of them. Let me ask you a question. Has there ever been a time in your life when you recognized that you had a major problem and you confessed and repented of it before God? Yes. How many times did you confess and repent? Only once? No. You confessed over and over, and you repented again and again and again. You told God, and you told God, and you told God, and you told God, and years have gone by, and what happens? You still aren't free. Because you see, there are emotions so deeply hidden oftentimes in our lives, until we identify them, they will always hold us captured. We'll never be able to be the full person God intends for us to be because of false ideas we have about ourselves. And a lot of that, of course, somebody placed in our life, either parents or friends or circumstances did it. So I want us to think for just a moment. When you ask yourself, are you free? Are you free emotionally? If you're not, you're living in captivity. And this is one of the most dangerous kinds, because oftentimes you can't see it. It's deep down inside. As I said, it's been there so long, you're comfortable with it. That's who you are. You say, well, that's who I am. And this is how I've always been. Well, could it be that you're living in slavery and not even realizing it? Emotional slavery is just as powerful as sexual slavery or slavery of drunkenness or whatever it might be. Just as powerful. So I want you to ask yourself the question, could any of these things be true of you? And could it be that they're holding you and binding you in ways that maybe you don't want to face? And as someone said to me this week, simply this, I don't want to stop drinking, because I don't want to face myself. I'm running, I know I'm running, but I'm not ready to stop running. And so he would think that he could stop any time he pleases. No, he can't. He can't stop any time he pleases till he turns to Almighty God. So let's think about it for a moment. What are the kinds of emotional bondage that any one of us can have in our life that can devastate us on the one hand or keep us down? There are many people who have lots of abilities and talents and skills, and the reason they don't move forward in life is because they're captured. They are imprisoned by a spirit of fear. I'm afraid I'll fail. I'm afraid I won't do it the right way. I'm afraid of what people will say. And so fear dominates their life. They will tell you they're absolutely free, but they're not free. Then, of course, there's false guilt that people have. Once you trust the Lord Jesus Christ as your Savior, you're free. You're no longer guilty. And somebody says, well, I've repented of that sin. It happened a long time ago. And yet, when I get down to pray, it keeps coming up. Somehow it just keeps popping up. And I know I've repented. I know I've asked God to forgive me, but somehow it keeps popping up. And oftentimes that is a false sense of guilt. It has you incarcerated, that no matter what you do, those guilty feelings suppress your joy and your peace and your happiness. And you say, well, if I could just get rid of that. You know, probably if our population got free, really free, the drug companies would go out of business. For the simple reason, there isn't anything in a bottle that can set you free, the kind of freedom that God wants you to have. And so there are people who live in false guilt and people who live in jealousy. Jealousy has captured them. It's like binding them. They're jealous. They don't know why they're jealous. Maybe something happened deep back yonder in their life, and or maybe it's something that happened recently, and it just hasn't. They can't even think straight. They'll have to admit, you know what? I'm just not thinking straight these days. They won't admit what the problem is, or sometimes they do. But you have to deal with it. There is a truth that can set you free of fear and jealousy and all the rest. Then there are people, for example, who live continuously in worry and anxiety. Suppose this happens to my children. Suppose this happens to me. Suppose I lose my job. Suppose. And they work themselves into a cell block, so to speak, of what? Uneasiness, uncertainty, and fear, and wonder what's going to happen in their life. Until you're able to deal with that, it'll keep you bound. And many people, full of anxiety, full of fear, maybe because of the way you grew up and how you were treated. And so they say, well, you know what? I've felt this way all my life. That doesn't mean it's the will of God. And I think many children are mishandled in life. And many children, for example, are warped in their personality. They grow up thinking things about themselves that are absolutely not true because they were instilled with that. They grew up in fear and anxiety and frustration, and they say, well, you know, this is the way it was in my family, this is the way it was, and so they give in to it. Many people are living incarcerated by thoughts and ideas and attitudes. They'd like to be free. They don't know how to get out. One of the reasons is they don't understand what's going on. They don't understand that these feelings may have started many, many years ago. And I can think of some feeling in my own heart. There was there for many, many, many years. I didn't see it. Nobody else either saw it or had the courage to tell me, do you realize thus and so in your life? And then my friends loved me enough to be honest with me. And once I realized, I thank God, look what I've missed about my relationship with you. That I could believe that you could love me just the way I am. That I don't have to perform, don't have to please. I can just be myself, with all my faults and failures and whatever it might be. A very, very liberating moment in my life. That's not the only imperfect thing about me, but I'm simply saying this. One by one, if you're willing, God will set you free. And there's nothing like an emotional freedom that comes when you have dealt with something in your life that you know. And when I think about people who grow up that way, We hurt ourselves and we hurt other people because we miss the wonderful spirit and the camaraderie we have with other people who who come from different countries of the world. It doesn't make any difference what color they are, what language they are. Almighty God looks on us. He sees every single one. You know what? God doesn't see color. God doesn't listen for this language. He doesn't listen to one language over here and maybe another one over here. God created all of us. And so anything in my life that causes me to be less than God wants me to be is a sense of captivity, and it needs to be dealt with. And we are not free as long as anything has us, listen, walking down a path that God does not want us to walk down.
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7: What is it that causes a person to keep coming to church, keep listening to sermons, and somehow there is no deeper desire for God, no hunger for Him, no thirst for Him, no real excitement about Him? Well, I'm going to tell you what part of it is. Part of it is just pure old sin. My friend, you cannot grow in the Lord holding on to anything that God has put His finger on. Now think about this for a moment, because it's the truth. If God brings something to your mind and He says, I want you to deal with this, it's not right in your life. You say, Lord, one of these days I am. And you bypass it and you flip over it and you go under it and you go around it. I want to tell you something. The moment you pass what God has required of you and you don't deal with it, at that moment you cease to grow spiritually. Now you may get more active and more popular, but that doesn't mean you're growing spiritually. Because listen, when God says, hey, you've got to deal with this, there's no way in the world that I can increase my activities over here in order to balance off what God says I've got to deal with. And I believe many people who are sitting in church pews who are not growing in the Lord, who are not spiritually growing in the Lord Jesus Christ, they have sin in their life they absolutely refuse to deal with. And if you refuse to deal with it, you're not going to grow. 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And that's exactly why churches are absolutely filled with people who are not growing in their spiritual life.
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0: Hi, I'm Deb. 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
3: Well, I want you to know that my life was pretty happy. I'm the oldest of six preacher's kids. I have four incredible sisters and a redheaded brother. And I got married to wonderful Gene Kent 2 months after we graduated from college, and we didn't have two dimes to rub together. Is there anybody here who was that dumb? You got married on love. You just knew you could make it. Well, 5 years later, I gave birth to Jason Paul Kent, and he was a delightful little boy to raise. He had a sparkle in his eye, and he just would get his eye on a goal, and he would go for it. And then he grew a little bit older, and he was in Little League, and we went to those games, and he would strike once, strike twice, strike three times, and he would go back to the bench. And we tried to talk to him about the fact that it wasn't whether or not you won the game or not that mattered. It was how you played the game and the relationships you developed along the way. Well, he got into high school, and he made his parents very proud. He became president of the National Honor Society during those years, and I remember feeling like I was such a successful mama. And then he went off to camp, and he came home with renewed spiritual zeal. And I came by his room, he'd been reading his Bible, and he said, Mom, God's really been speaking to my heart. He said, I really think God wants to use me in political or military leadership, and I believe the very best place I could get equipped to do that would be at the United States Naval Academy. And he set his sights on getting into Annapolis, and he got the appointment, and we were there in May of 1997 when all those midshipmen tossed their hats in the air. And once again, we celebrated our young son's successes. Well, as you can imagine, we were looking forward to some wonderful times ahead, meeting him at ports of call across the world. And he went off to Orlando, and he was in nuclear engineering school. And he joined a large church there, and it had a very large singles program. And there were women in that singles program. And I was in Denver speaking at an arena event in August of that year, and we called home for messages. Well, JP, his name is Jason Paul, but we call him JP, was on the phone, and the message said, Mom and Dad, some things are coming down. We have to talk. Well, it's in a moment like that when you as a parent wish that your child would say a few more things about what happens to be coming down. And a few hours later, we were able to get through to him, and he said, Mom and Dad, April and I are in love. And my orders have changed. I have to be at Surface Warfare Officer School in Newport, Rhode Island on September 8th, and we want to go together, and we'd like to get married next Friday. My only child was asking to marry a woman I had never met next Friday. Not only was he asking to marry a woman I had never met next Friday, he was asking to marry a previously married woman who had two children next Friday. And that was not on my agenda for my son's life. We had a choice. We could cause a rift that just might last a lifetime, or we could get on board. And we decided to invite them to be married in our hometown with the accountability of family and friends around them. And a week and a half later, April came into our lives. It did not take me long to love April. She had been married at the age of 16 to a man 10 years her senior. She had been through more of the tough stuff of life than anybody deserves in a lifetime. And behind them in came 6-year-old Chelsea and 3-year-old Hannah. And these little girls were so much fun. Within a half hour, little Chelsea came running up to me, grabbed my hand in her two hands, and kissed all over it. "You're my new favorite Grammy." Oh, that was working. Little Hannah would sit at my kitchen counter every morning and she would eat her cereal and she would sing in between bites of cereal. "I love Jesus, he loves me. I love Jesus, he loves me." I loved these little girls. It was now the day before the wedding rehearsal, the day before all of the relatives were coming into town, and it was 4:30 in the morning. At that time, we lived in Port Huron, Michigan, along the St. Clair River. And there's about a 2-mile stretch of boardwalk there. And I was out there in that early morning fog, walking and talking to God. And as I was out there, I saw a figure coming toward me. And I soon realized it was April. She couldn't sleep either. We embraced each other. And through tears, she said, "I realize I'm probably not what you were looking for in a daughter-in-law, but I want you to know how much I love your son and how much he loves me, and we will do everything we can to raise our children to love and serve the Lord." In that moment, I embraced her back and I said, "Oh, April, I have been praying for you for so long. I didn't know your name, but God did." And she said, "Through the worst of what I went through, I felt a protection around me. It must have been your prayers. You see, I'd been praying for my son's future wife since he was in my womb." She'd had a lot of prayer. I realized in that moment that God did indeed give me the daughter-in-law I prayed for. She just came wrapped in a different package than I was expecting. Jean and I were looking forward to seeing this young family thrive. We were so excited. Their wedding day was spectacular. And I'm here to tell you, you can put together a wedding in 3 weeks if you have the help of family and friends. Chelsea and Hannah were their mama's attendants, and you can see something about Hannah's personality in the photograph. She got tired of standing up for pictures, so she just sat down. On a recent run to the Taco Bell on a Thanksgiving weekend, Hannah went with me and she was sitting in the front seat, and I thought, this will be my moment to have spiritual input into my granddaughter's life. And I said, "Hannah, what do you want to be when you grow up?" She said, "Oh, Grammy, I want to be a movie star so I can make $1 million. I said, "Well, honey, what would you do with that much money?" She said, "I'd buy me a Hummer." I said, "Well, Hannah, what would you do with the Hummer?" She said, "Oh, Grammy, I would pick up all of the lost and hurt dogs and take care of them." Well, I was rather moved with her compassion for animals, but I thought, I want to go deeper in Hannah's life with Christianity. And I said, "Well, Hannah, what do you want to do for God when you grow up?" Well, this little girl put her arms together in a crossed fashion. She said, "I think I'd like to be him when I grow up, because then I could be the boss of me." Now, I fully expect God is going to do a powerful work in Hannah's life. She may head a global organization of some sort, feeding the poor worldwide. I'm not sure what it is. It'll have something to do with animals too, but God is going to have to break that strong will first. But oh, what a delight those girls have been to us. About a year following Jason and April's marriage, we realized that there were some issues that had come up involving the visitation rights of the biological father. He had only been granted supervised visitation due to allegations of abuse, and he was trying to get unsupervised visitation. Jason and April put all of the paperwork they had together on abuse issues. They took it to an attorney, and he told them, on a scale of 1 to 10, you have about an 8 in provable abuse, and that probably will not be enough to keep supervision intact. In retrospect, I began to see my son unwind emotionally. He felt a desperate need to protect the girls and to do something that would keep them in any way from being hurt in the future. And yet, day followed day, it was now October of the year following their wedding, and Gene and I were hand in hand along the St. Clair River looking at the changing beauty of the season. And I looked up at my husband then on that day, and I said, "Honey, does life get any better than this?" And I truly believed we were entering the best season of our lives. And little did I know that in less than 2 weeks, everything about our future would change. I had been on an out-of-state speaking trip, and Gene and I had gotten home late on a Sunday night. We were sound asleep in bed, and the phone rang. I looked at the clock. It said 12:35 a.m. I looked over at Gene. He grabbed the receiver of the phone and he had it up to his ear. I saw a sudden look of shock and horror come over my husband's face. He pulled the receiver away and he said, "Carol, Jason has just been arrested for the murder of his wife's first husband. He's in the jail in Orlando." I had never been in shock before. I tried to get up and my legs would not hold my weight. Nausea swept over me. I literally crawled to the bathroom. My first thought was, "I am living in the middle of a horrific nightmare. I will soon wake up and everything will be okay." I finally crawled my way into my office and I got a number for the Orlando jail. And when I called, a rude voice on the other end of the line answered when I asked about my son. She said, "Lady, we ain't got nobody by that name Jason Kent in here. Lady, your son ain't here." And for a moment, my hopes returned. But as hour followed hour, the facts of the case were confirmed. My son had pulled a trigger, and a man had died. And we began a journey like none we ever thought we would live through. For the first few hours, all Gene and I did was hold each other and weep. We started making lists of people who needed to be contacted. I found myself saying, "Breathe, do the next thing. Breathe, do the next thing." It certainly did not take me long to realize that there is a power when you are living in the middle of unthinkable circumstances. And I want to give to you this morning the principles that my husband Gene and I learned in the middle of a dark hour. And I pray that if you are living in the middle of your own challenging circumstances today, that these will be very meaningful principles for you. One thing I know for sure is that every person in this auditorium has a friend, a relative, a coworker, or a neighbor who needs hope and help because they're living in their own difficult circumstances. What is the power of unthinkable circumstances? Well, it's a whole lot, like knowing you can't even breathe, but because you have a God and He is God, you have hope. Eric Little, the Olympian, once said, "Circumstances may appear to wreck our lives and God's plans, but God is not helpless among the ruins." As I quickly realized, I couldn't even see to read the Bible. It was a blur to me because of the tears, and I found out it's the scripture you memorize before your crisis that comes to you when you are in the middle of such circumstances. And God brought to mind James 1, 5, and 6. "If you don't know what you're doing, pray to the Father. He loves to help. You'll get His help. Ask boldly, believingly, without a second thought. People who worry their prayers are like wind-whipped waves." And that morning, my prayers were desperate. A day later, I had a long-awaited gynecological exam appointment. I was getting absolutely nothing done at home, and I needed to have a prescription filled. I figured a woman in my condition should not be without hormones. This was an important appointment. And I thought, I'll just slip in there, get this prescription filled, and I'll be home again. And I got to the doctor's office, and I had that very surreal experience of being on the edge of the real world, observing it, but not really being in it. And I watched a woman bouncing a two-year-old in one corner. I thought, that child is as innocent as my son used to be. And I saw two women watching a soap opera, and I thought, how can they just act like everything is fine? My entire world has just fallen apart. And then I looked at the door. I thought, if anyone I know comes through that door, I will burst into tears. I should not be here. This was a bad idea. And just as I was ready to leap for the door, the nurse called my name. And she was a particularly compassionate woman. She led me back to the examination room, and I donned that lovely paper gown where you have to figure out which hole your arms go in and what the front side is and the back side. And I was a bit confused. And she took my blood pressure. She said, "My, we're a little high today." I thought, "Lady, if you only knew why." And then with the kindest gesture, she patted my arm again, and I burst into tears. And this dear nurse said, "Oh, honey, the exam won't be that painful." How many of you are in the healthcare professions, or you have been at some point in your lives? Look around and hug those women. They are the best people. I really believe that God used one like you as my angel of mercy on a day when I thought my life was falling apart, and I'm so grateful for you. I got back home, and I found out Gene's way to cope was to journal. And he wrote, October 25, we received the news that JP was arrested, cried, found an attorney. October 26, coped poorly, cried, I'm so afraid for my son. October 27, Carol and I go through the motions of being alive, but inside we are dying. And then my mind flashed to the invisible world, and I could almost see Satan and his little cadre of demons saying, "Hey guys, we got to the son. Why don't we get to the parents too? Let's just wipe the whole family out." And then he came at me with his nasty little eyes. And he said, "If you had been a better parent, this would not have happened." And then he attacked my spiritual life. And he said, "If you had read your Bible more consistently, if you had prayed more intensely, this would not have happened." And then he attacked my personality type, firstborn obsessive compulsive workaholic driven perfectionist. Anybody identify? "If you had been less busy, you could have prevented this problem before it took place." Lies, lies, lies. But he's very good at them. As Gene and I moved through the next couple of days, Gene thought, "You know, I really should read more of the Bible." And he said, "I'm going to start in Genesis again. I might have missed something." And he came rushing out to the room I was in, and he said, "Carol, I'm in Genesis 28, and it's that passage where Jacob falls asleep, and he's in a dream, and he sees a ladder that goes from earth to heaven, and there are angels going up and down on that ladder. And suddenly he awakens more alert than he's ever been before, because he realizes there is so much more going on in the visible and in the invisible world than he had ever been aware of before." And then he read to me the scripture you see on the screen, Genesis 28, 16. Will you repeat it with me in unison today? "Surely the Lord is in this place, and I was not aware of it." As we were living in the middle of our unthinkable circumstances, we realized the world is in a mess. Have you watched the news lately? It's a mess. We asked for help. We were used to being on the giving end of compassion, and suddenly we were needy emotionally, spiritually, physically. I didn't like being in that position. I like to be the giver, not the receiver. We were humbled as never before. We were flat out broken, and we had to affirm or reject our faith. When I was at home alone, I would sometimes stand in the middle of our great room, and I would yell at the top of my lungs, God, you are good, you are trustworthy. It was like I needed to hear those words reverberate through the house, because I knew that what I had taught others for my entire life to be true about this book was still true, but it didn't feel true for me at that moment. God taught us the power of relinquishment in the middle of a dark hour. And that's that second principle I want you to understand today. Pastor Richard Exley says, we can hug our hurts and make a shrine out of our sorrows, or weep. For my entire life to be true about this book was still true, but it didn't feel true for me at that moment. God taught us the power of relinquishment in the middle of a dark hour. And that's that second principle I want you to understand today.

0: April and the girls move from Panama City, where Jason had been in the most intensive dive school the Navy has on mixed gases at low ocean depths. We had heard of hidden government studies that talked about bizarre behavior that can follow those dives, and we were trying to put together how a young man who had always lived his life for the Lord and had never been arrested before could have done such a heinous crime. And we thought maybe it was those dive gases. I was at home pulling the rest of the finances together for what felt like buying another house. And I was sitting at my desk and the phone rang. I'm not at all proud to tell you that prior to Jason's arrest, I had never been inside a jail or a prison before in my life. When I picked up the phone, it was a digitized message from the jail asking me if I would accept the charges of an inmate. And when I said yes, it was my boy on the other end of the line. He was sobbing. He said, "Mom, I've just been jumped by 10 inmates. They were kicking me and kicking me in the head. My two front teeth have been broken off." He said, "I have a cut on my ear and I've been kicked in the eyes. I'm really messed up. They stole all my stuff except my Bible, Mom." And then he said, after the beating, they took me to the faith-based area of the jail. He said, "Mom, those men were like Jesus to me. They brought me soap. They brought me deodorant." He said, "They prayed over me. They washed my wounds. They were just like Jesus to me." As that 15-minute phone call came to an end with a sudden click, I sat at my desk and I opened my hands, palm side up, and I said, "Jesus, oh, help me. I cannot do this journey. I cannot watch my son suffer like this. Oh, take me home right now, please." And then the mama part of me kicked in. Are you familiar with the mama part of a woman? And suddenly, I knew our son needed us to be his advocates as he had never needed us before in his life. And I got on that plane and I went to Florida the next day. Gene had already had his 15-minute visit that was allowable to a parent, so I had to go alone. And I watched my son shuffle with a chain between his legs, just moving inches at a time. I was used to seeing him in his navy blues with medals. He was in jailhouse blues with chains, a waist chain and handcuffs. He was fresh from the beating and we had plexiglass between us and someone listening to everything we said behind him. And finally our eyes met through that glass and I said to my son, "Jason Paul Kent, there is nothing you could ever do that would stop my unconditional love for you, son. Your dad and I are here for you." I don't remember a whole lot more about that visit. It was so challenging.
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2: 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And we'll hear the conclusion of Carol's story next time. You're not going to want to miss it.
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Hey, it's Holbo here. I just want to say thank you so much for your support. It's been such an encouraging time of the year, and we just want to thank you. 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

There is a reason we love television shows and movies that focus on a group of friends. I mean, you can hear the soundtrack right now, can't you? Regardless of the season of life you find yourself in, everyone needs other people to enjoy living. Each person within a group offers something different to the others, and this points to the reason why they're even there. Sure, unlike sitcoms and movies, this circle of friends can change as people travel through different times of life, but this does not diminish their value. There are wonderful examples of friendship and community within the Bible. From the bonds of David and Jonathan, the letters written by Paul, and the example of Jesus and his disciples, we can see the need for these individuals in this earthly existence. Why not take the time today to call up a few friends and get together? This is a gift given to us by God. Friends, you gotta love them. This is Russ Matthews with God in 60 Seconds. For more space to think and talk about God, go to thirdspace.org.au.

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1: 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It is a thankful Thursday. One Way Brekkie, Holbo and K-Man. K-Man here for your next hour and a half. And yeah, let's jump right into the tunes. We are messengers halfway home.

0: Rebecca St. James with For King and Country, a big family collab, Kingdom Come. 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But, huge thanks. 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
1: So what are the things, the experiences, the possessions, the aspirations that you value most? Come on, what are they? Now, let me ask you, and please be brutally honest with yourself here, do they actually fulfill you? Are they delivering what you'd hope they would or not? Hi, I'm Bernie Diamond and welcome again to Fresh. Francis of Assisi was born into incredible wealth and privilege, luxury, fine clothes, banquets, influence. But after being wounded in battle during his long recovery, he began questioning the emptiness of luxury and privilege. He found himself drawn instead to prayer, solitude, and of all things, serving lepers, people his old life would have despised. Following a profound encounter with Christ, he renounced his inheritance and instead chose a life of radical poverty, preaching, and service to the poor. As much as we may aspire to wealth, comfort, and influence, deep down we know that no matter how pleasurable they appear, they can never satisfy the deepest longings of our soul. Writes the Apostle Paul to the church in Rome, Romans chapter 14, verse 17, "For the kingdom of God is not food and drink, but righteousness, peace, and joy in the Holy Spirit." Now, that was about some disputes in the early church, but it also carries with it this universal truth, that life was never about the things of this world. They're imposters at best, cruel plunderers at worst. Francis exchanged the fleeting pleasures of this world for the deeper reality of God's kingdom, righteousness, peace, and joy in the Holy Spirit. God's kingdom, God's reign in our lives when we willingly give ourselves over to Him, isn't that of a despotic dictator? No, the kingdom of God is a kingdom of joy. Joy, pure joy, is the defining mark of life under God's reign. That's His word, fresh for you today.
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Local artist Rebecca Willis on One Way Brekkie, Hobo and Cayman. It's now time to go and spin that dial on the big door and reach into the vault. Yes, it's the golden oldie old school. And this morning we are heading to 2009. It's an album called My Paper Heart. And the particular song we're going to play off it was was the highest charting song of this particular artist's career. And, you know, it's also one of the names that we chuck at people when they're becoming a One Way FM presenter to see how well they pronounce it. Are we cruel? No. I'll just say no. I've been advised to say no. Anyway, it is Francesca Battistelli with It's Your Life from 2009, your golden oldie old school. And coming up soon is the Family Minute.

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Let's play some more music. Here's Hard Love on One Way Brekkie with Need to Breathe and Lauren Daigle.

0: Alex here, the new general manager at One Way FM. I just wanted to say a massive thank you to everybody who contributed to our appeal. 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
3: Air News headlines, I'm Lee Harrison. Making news today, a Taiwanese national's been charged over an alleged people smuggling plot. A boat reportedly carrying a dozen male asylum seekers arrived in far north Queensland on Tuesday morning. A 34-year-old man and a 30-year-old man were detained. The Albanese government and opposition have joined forces to stop teenagers from being eligible for compulsory super. The Greens believe businesses should be forced to pay under 18 super, even if they work under 30 hours. A woman's been charged, accused of assaulting a 4-year-old boy at a childcare centre in the New South Wales Hunter. Police allege the 22-year-old assaulted the child in her care at the facility in Bulwarra. She's been granted conditional bail to face court later this month. And federal parliamentarians have paused to remember the late Professor Richard Scollier. The 59-year-old recently died after a 3-year battle with brain cancer. In air sport, the race is heating up for Lachie Neale's signature. St Kilda's set to meet with the Brisbane star this weekend as he continues to weigh up his future. The Blues will train at Gold Coast Seabus Super Stadium today ahead of next week's Origin decider in Brisbane. And the Socceroos have arrived in Texas ahead of their clash with Egypt on Saturday morning. These stories and more today. This is Air News.
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Just checking up what is on the One Way FM community notice board. 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And on the 18th will be Canberra's first Christian Book Fair. 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
1: Sometimes in our Western churches, we can focus on the joy and celebration of knowing Jesus. And it's amazing. We need to thank God for his life-giving hope and salvation. But within that hope, we also struggle here on earth. We have times of groaning and lament. I know of a family who've recently lost their beloved 6-year-old son from leukemia. He was gorgeous and funny and kind, and they miss him profoundly. They're honest in their grieving, saying that some days it feels like it might overwhelm them. But even on their darkest days, they say that their questions and torment doesn't negate God's existence. It doesn't negate the eyewitness accounts of people who saw Jesus when he rose from the dead. It doesn't negate God's comfort and guidance and peace. They grieve and lament and groan, but they hope. It reminds me that we too can grieve and lament and groan at the same time as holding on to the life-giving hope of Jesus. This is Everyday Stories with Naomi Reid.

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Lanet Boom with Hold On To You. You're on One Way Brekkie on a thankful Thursday. 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A huge thanks to everyone who did that. And just a huge thanks for everyone listening. Here is Dante Bow with Joyful. Coming up soon, the

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1: This is Air News Canberra edition. I'm Sean Bindley. Animal Liberation ACT is urging the Territory Government to reconsider plans for a wombat cull. The call comes after a Greens-backed petition with more than 20,000 signatures was presented to the Legislative Assembly. Qatar Airways has detailed its plans to resume flights to Canberra. ANU Sarah Patterson reports.
2: Your body becomes tolerant to it. So that means that there's not actually a benefit anymore. But if you forget to take it one night before you go to sleep, you'll actually find that your sleep's a lot worse. But in fact, what they're experiencing is a withdrawal reaction.
1: A 25-year-old New South Wales man has been charged after an alleged dangerous driving incident in Canberra. Police say the accident happened just before 2 o'clock on Tuesday morning in Monash. Officers were conducting traffic patrols when they observed a black Volkswagen Jetta with no rear number plate. Police tried to pull over the vehicle, which they say failed to stop and accelerated away. Officers deployed tyre spikes, eventually bringing the vehicle to a halt. The driver underwent a drug screening test, which resulted in a positive indication to methamphetamine. It was found he was a disqualified driver and subjected to a good behaviour order. A community health centre in Canberra City will be shut for at least 3 days after asbestos was found during routine maintenance. More from Air News, Peter Jones.
3: All patient appointments scheduled at the City Health Centre at the corner of Moore Street and Alenga Street have been or will be rescheduled. A government spokesperson says asbestos-containing materials were found in a plant room at the building on Monday and will be closed until at least Friday while investigations continue. The multi-storey concrete building is also home to the MSI Canberra Abortion and Contraception Clinic, Breastscreen ACT, the Can Test Pill Testing Service, and the Canberra Innovation Network. The ACT Civil and Administrative Tribunal was also formally located in the building. Peter Jones, Air News.
1: New data shows property prices have dropped to their lowest level since COVID, with some homeowners now in negative equity. Cotality and PropTrack have released latest monthly figures, showing national house prices have declined to levels not seen in years. Analysts say higher interest rates and the government's tax changes have dampened the market, and it's unlikely to recover anytime soon. Australian researchers have launched the world first program to support health professionals to safely deprescribe certain medications. The online resource will first focus on weaning adults off high risk drugs like opioids for chronic pain. Monash University Associate Professor Emily Reeves says it will also support the deprescription of sleeping pills.
2: With medicines like the sleeping medicines, your body becomes tolerant to it.
1: Rugby League's new broadcast deal will reportedly be signed in the next 48 hours between the ARL Commission, Channel 9 and Fox Sports. The Telegraph newspaper reports the incumbent broadcasters will keep hold of their rights on a 7-year deal from 2028 worth $5.3 billion. And Super Rugby will be expanded to 17 rounds next season, with a revamped final structure giving a bye to the teams finishing first and second. This is Air News Canberra.
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0: one-way brekkie.
1: With Holbo and K-Man, it is a thankful Thursday. We have lots of great segments on the way. The school car inquisition will be on not long after. We have yesterday's Bible verse said today. And of course, lots of great music, including a little bit of Scar and the latest one that we've been playing by Ray. But right now, here is Becca Shea with Freedom Is My Anthem.

0: Ladies and gentlemen, this is
1: yesterday's Bible verse
0: said today. Yes, it is. And we are going for some Romans 12:3. The section is titled Gifts of Grace. For by the grace given to me, I say to everyone among you not to think of himself more highly than he ought to think, but to think with sober judgment, each according to the measure of faith that God has assigned. That was Romans 12:3. And it was,
2: ladies and gentlemen,
0: this is

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2: 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And yeah, simple one. We've been, you know, sunrise, sunset, full moon, new moon. Those were sort of the, you know, which do you prefers? And the one for this morning is sunrise, sunset, full or midnight. Midday or midnight. So yeah. Let us know too. You can give us a text on 0432 621 614. We also do have a quiz, and the one for this morning, well, this week actually, is who's Moses' brother? 0432 621 614. You're on One Way Brekkie, and here's Curtis Hoppy with Rooftops. Your thoughts.

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1: Hey there, Mariah here from One Way FM. 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
0: One Way Brekkie. If I-

You're on One Way, Brekkie, Holbo and Cayman. It's time for some FAFE news. The 2026 FIFA World Cup has become a platform for Bible societies and Christian ministries to proclaim the gospel. Across the tournament's three host countries, organisations have launched efforts that combine soccer, Bible engagement, evangelism and prayer. Christian Daily reports that while programs vary, they share the goal of engaging fans with the Christian message. Volunteers are sharing the gospel through personal conversations, public events, and literature. The Bible Society is promoting the Youth Sports New Testament, a special edition designed for young athletes, coaches, parents, and team leaders. The resource includes Bible readings, testimonies, and materials that connect values such as perseverance, discipline, leadership, and teamwork with faith. The Mexican Bible Society produced an evangelistic booklet titled Determined to Do What Is Right. It combines tournament-related content with a presentation of the gospel. These efforts reflect a broader trend among Bible societies worldwide to reach people who don't attend church. Yeah, just a bit of news about what's happening around faith and Bible societies and the FIFA World Cup. You're on One Way, Brekkie.

0: Hey, y'all, this is Riley Clemens, and you're listening to One Way Brekkie.
1: You hear that? 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
3: Air News headlines, I'm Lee Harrison. Making news today, a Taiwanese national's been charged over an alleged people smuggling plot. A boat reportedly carrying a dozen male asylum seekers arrived in far north Queensland on Tuesday morning. A 34-year-old man and a 30-year-old man were detained. The Albanese government and opposition have joined forces to stop teenagers from being eligible for compulsory super. The Greens believe businesses should be forced to pay under 18 super, even if they work under 30 hours. A woman's been charged, accused of assaulting a 4-year-old boy at a childcare centre in the New South Wales Hunter. Police allege the 22-year-old assaulted the child in her care at the facility in Bulwarra. She's been granted conditional bail to face court later this month. And federal parliamentarians have paused to remember the late Professor Richard Scollier. The 59-year-old recently died after a 3-year battle with brain cancer. In air sport, the race is heating up for Lachie Neale's signature. St Kilda's set to meet with the Brisbane star this weekend as he continues to weigh up his future. The Blues will train at Gold Coast Cbus Super Stadium today, ahead of next week's Origin decider in Brisbane. And the Socceroos have arrived in Texas, ahead of their clash with Egypt on Saturday morning. These stories and more today. This is Air News.
4: Nobody expects the school car inquisition.
5: There's the school bell, and the school car question is, which do you prefer? Is it midday or midnight? They definitely have different vibes. There's definitely different things you can get done at the different times of the day. But, yeah, which is it, midday or midnight? 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There you go. 0432 621 614, who's Moses' brother? It is One Way Brekkie, Holborn K-Man. I'm the K-Man, and here's Franny Cash with Good Woman.

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world. 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

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And you're on One Way Brekkie, Holborn K-Man. 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And we have, yeah, program guides, song finder, and the One Way FM auction that is up on there as well. Lots of great stuff from boat rides to art up on there. So, yeah, go check that one out, onewayfm.com.au. Well, you know what? It's that time of the day where we say just because you're listening with One Way Brekkie is over doesn't mean you're listening with One Way FM is. The Daily with Cam coming up next all the way to midday. Then David will be on from 1 to 3. And then we have from 4 p.m. One Way Home with Moonsun. And right now here's Finished. But we're not finished. Oh, I'm finished. And, yeah, it's Caleb and John. Catch you later. See ya.

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1: News.
2: Good morning, I'm Lee Harrison. A Taiwanese national has been charged over an alleged plot to smuggle a group of asylum seekers into Australia. Lachlan Gray reports.
3: The 34-year-old man was arrested in a supermarket car park in Far North Queensland on Tuesday after police received a tip-off from the community. The Taiwanese national has been charged with one count of people smuggling after a boat reportedly carrying 12 Chinese nationals arrived on a Pennefather beach north of Weipa earlier that morning. A second man has also been detained as investigations continue. The arrival has sparked questions over the state of the nation's border security, with concerns the incident could trigger a surge in illegal boats. Lachlan Gray reporting.
2: A mother who lost her daughter to online bullying believes a political game is playing out in Canberra over a plan to strengthen the under-16 social ban. The opposition and Greens have teamed up to send the federal government's bill to a Senate inquiry. The proposed laws would double fines for non-compliance to $99 million and give the eSafety Commissioner more powers. Emma Mason says no other child should endure what her daughter experienced.
4: But every day when things aren't being done, when prosecutions aren't being successful, children are harmed, adults are harmed, children take their lives. Kids like Tilly, Mac like Ollie, you know, families like mine, we can't wait to just get everything right.
2: Two people have been arrested following the death of a teenage boy in Melbourne's north. Madeline Burke reports.
5: It's understood a 15-year-old Mickleham boy was found with a number of stab wounds near the Craigieburn Community Hospital just before 8 last night. A staff member from the medical centre performed CPR on the boy, but he died at the scene. A 16-year-old male and a 19-year-old male were arrested by police in Pasco Vale around 5:30 this morning. They will now be interviewed by Homicide Squad detectives. Madeline Burke, Melbourne.
2: Two people have been arrested in New York after climbing to the top of the Empire State Building's antenna to get engaged. Reporter Valerie Castro watched on.
6: The crowds were here earlier. This happened around lunchtime. Lots of people walking around stopped to take a look. There's a gentleman we spoke to who works in the area. This is a busy part of Manhattan. You see a lot of crazy things. He says he's never seen anything quite like this, guys.
2: In other news, three people have died from asphyxiation after about a million people gathered on the streets of Mexico City for FIFA World Cup celebrations. A new report shows industry confidence in Australia's property market has hit a five-year low. The latest sentiment survey from the Property Council shows confidence nationally has fallen to 92 points over the June quarter. And the federal government is pushing ahead with laws to increase capital gains taxes on foreign companies. The changes would broaden the 30% tax to include mining, energy and infrastructure assets. This is Air News. The race is heating up for Lachie Neale's signature. St Kilda is set to meet with the Brisbane star this weekend as he continues to weigh up his future. Co-captain Callum Wilkie says coach Ross Lyon would make a good pitch alongside Nasir Wanganeen-Malira.
7: Obviously, you coached him at Freo, and Ross does have that aura about him. He's quite funny as well, and he can convince a lot of people. No, I haven't had the invite. No, nobody brings me in on anything. Maybe it would be Naz to persuade him, but whatever the speculation is, we'll leave it up to Ross and the list managers to go after whoever.
2: The Broncos NRLW squad launched their 2026 season against the Cowboys in round one as part of Saturday night's NRL doubleheader at Suncorp Stadium. Veteran Ali Brigginshaw says she's feeling fitter than ever heading into her final season.
8: There's nothing too sore in the body, so that's what makes me think maybe I shouldn't be the last year, but I do know that, you know, I'm content with everything I've been able to do in the game, and I'm very confident with this group and how good of a year we're going to have.
2: Brisbane is set to host Davis Cup tennis for the first time in almost a decade, with Australia to take on Poland at Pat Rafter Arena in September. It's the third major sporting event announced for Brisbane in just days, joining the two-game Socceroos series against Brazil and the Anzac Bledisloe tests. Australian Independent Radio News.
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9: When you've had a really long day and all you want to do is crash on the couch and just finally stop, and someone asks, hey, can you give me a hand with this? It can feel really inconvenient, can't it? Well, in the Bible, in 1 Peter chapter 4 and verse 9, it reminds us to show hospitality willingly and without complaining, because genuine love is often expressed through ordinary acts of generosity. So in the verse that we read, it says, cheerfully, that's a key word to underline, share your home with those who need a meal or a place to stay for the night. 'Cause I'm ready
0: to go. Time to try something new.
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9: All right, welcome to The Daily. We are go for the next 3 hours. Thanks for tuning in, whether you'll be here for the entire thing or whether you're just passing through. We've got lots coming up for you on the show today. Without a whole lot of fanfare, Riley Clemens has dropped new music. We'll give you a listen to the brand new song. Also, Ann Wilson dropping new music next week. She's just announced the deluxe edition of her album Stars. And Rebecca St. James has celebrated the 30th anniversary of one of her iconic albums that came out this month in 1996. It's absolutely wild. We're going to take another look at your artist of the week, Toby Mac, who has just dropped the guest list edition of his latest album, Heaven on My Mind. We've got another one of the big collabs to explore today with, well, his track with Jamie McDonald. Looking forward to playing this one for you. But next, it is one of the big decisions that you may have to make at some point in life, and that is choosing a life partner. How do you know that you've made the right choice? That's what we're going to talk about with Brett Ryan from Focus on the Family Australia. He'll be with us next on The Daily.
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0: Happy Thursday. It's Cam here. You are tuned into The Daily. Now, when it comes to some of the big choices that you are going to be faced with as we work our way through life, choosing a life partner is certainly going to be right up there. So how do you know that you're making the right choice? To help us talk through this today, Brett Ryan from Focus on the Family Australia is here. Brett, this is really one of the big decisions that we're going to make in our life.
1: Oh, very much so. And obviously, there'll be some people listening and saying, oh, I didn't make a very good choice the first time or the second time. How can I avoid going down that track? And there'll be some parents here who've got to advise their young adults about choosing their lifelong partner and how do you advise them? Because once the heart gets engaged, the brain often disengages. And we want to go into a relationship with our eyes wide open and to make a wise decision.
0: So, Brett, what's our criteria? What's the kind of partner that we should be looking for to give us confidence that we're paired well?
1: Yeah, that's a really good question. And I like to think that we should actually have some non-negotiables. And there's some thoughts and patterns in our behavior that we go, these are the ones that I need to guarantee they're in my relationship that I will not falter on. Now, you don't say, oh, they're tall, dark and handsome, blonde hair, athletic. That, you know, they're all external things. It's really the internal things. Like, and for example, Kate and I have actually been mentoring a couple before they actually got engaged. And one of the questions that they came to us and said, how do we know? How do we know? And we said to them, what are your non-negotiables? And one of them said, it's trustworthy. I need to be able to trust them. I don't like lying. And that was, and it was good that she thought that through, because if that is something that's such an important value that they adhere to, then if the other person lies or is deceitful in any way, it's not a good foundation to build on. Values and beliefs are probably paramount in that. What are your value systems? You might say, well, they need to be rich. Well, rich in what? Rich in character or rich in the bank account? They're two different things. And I always say, and we've said this numerous times, it takes two healthy individuals to make a healthy marriage. So you need to work out on your issues. The other person needs to work on their issues. And then you can come together. Don't try and think that once you find this person that they will complete you. No, you need to be complete in yourself. Your own identity needs to be true and real and authentic. And knowing who you are will help you go into a relationship with confidence.
0: That is brilliant advice. Brett Ryan from Focus on the Family, thank you so much for this conversation. We'll check in again soon.
1: You're more than welcome. Bye-bye.
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0: Hey, you tuned into The Daily. We were speaking just a moment ago to Brett Ryan from Focus on the Family Australia about choosing a life partner, which posed itself the interesting question, and there's always a story here, how did you meet your partner? Jackie, how did you meet?
1: It was online 9 months ago to this very day. He's 60, I'm 53, and we only online texting for 2 hours. We both said at the same time, we need to meet. We met, and I've never left his side.
0: Aww.
1: Happily ever after forever.
0: That is amazing. Congratulations, you two. That is brilliant. So glad that you guys found each other. It can be so tough meeting somebody new, especially when you're getting on later in life. And I mean that with all due respect. But thanks for sharing the story with us. That's brilliant. All right, still to come on The Daily, new music from Ann Wilson is on the way next week. She's got the deluxe edition of her album Stars on the way with a whole stack of extra goodies and some new tunes. I'll give you the details on that real soon here at The Daily.
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0: still to come on the daily. There is new music from Ann Wilson that's going to drop next week. In fact, the deluxe edition of her album Stars is on the way. More details at the news desk after we do this.
1: Like right now, I'm going to mix things up a little bit.
0: Alrighty, the Daily Randomizer. It's our computer here in the studio. We're about to enter a search. Based on that criteria, it's going to select the next song for us to listen to based on something that happened on this day in human history. In 2001, the world's first self-contained artificial heart transplant took place. The recipient was 59-year-old American Robert L. Tools. He became the first person to receive this self-contained artificial heart transplant called the AbioCor at the Jewish Hospital in Louisville, Kentucky. Now, the AbioCor is an artificial heart that is not connected to wires or an external pump. Here were some of the doctors involved.
2: This is an experimental procedure. Everybody realizes it is, and there are lots of problems and complications that can occur. And this is a beginning. This is the first step in a long group of steps that we have to do to develop this device.
0: So let's play a song about a heart. Now, this should be an easy one for the randomizer. Even I could think of a couple. There's United, Search My Heart. Jeremy Camp had a song called Anxious Heart. So it's just a matter of which one the randomizer is going to choose. Ah, yes, Brandon Heath. Great pick, great song. It's Brandon Heath at the Daily with Whole Heart.

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1: Hey, it's Holbo here. I just want to say thank you so much for your support. It's been such an encouraging time of the year, and we just want to thank you. Thank you for your support. Thank you for tuning in, because without you, we can't do what we do.
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0: Hey, tune into the Daily. Happy Thursday. Time for some news. Let's head over to the desk.
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0: All right, Ann Wilson has announced what she's called the Blue Hour Deluxe version of her album Stars. Expanding on her third studio album, the 17-track deluxe album adds 5 new tracks that deepen the project's message of hope, healing, and holding tight to Jesus season. Now, one of the new songs is called Me and Jesus. Here's a little sneak peek. So

0: Now, Wilson shares that when I first released Stars, my prayer was simple, that these songs would help people lift their eyes to Jesus. Since then, I've walked through incredible highs, deep heartbreak, and moments that tested my faith in ways I never expected. Through it all, God has remained faithful. As I've traveled the country and sung these songs with so many of you, they've taken on an even deeper meaning. Stars, the Blue Hour Deluxe, feels like the next chapter in a story only God could write. A story of faith, hope, healing, and trusting Him through it all. Because at the end of the day, reaching for the stars was never really about chasing a dream. It was about reaching for Jesus. I can't wait for you to hear it on July 10. So that's all out Friday next week.
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0: Hey, you tuned into The Daily. Still to come, more news. Rebecca St. James has celebrated the 30th anniversary of one of her iconic albums. Crazy to think this project came out in 1996 and that was 30 years ago. Wild, isn't it? Plus, another look at your artist of the week, Toby Mac, his collab with Jamie McDonald. It features on the brand new guest list edition of Toby's album, Heaven on My Mind, that came out less than a week ago. We've been going through some of these big collabs every single day so far this week. Excited to play this one for you. And something to think about. This is an absolute doozy. It's one of the tensions that every single one of us has to wrestle with in our lives. And we're talking about time. Coming up next hour at The Daily.
1: One way.
2: Tune into life.